0: Memorial Day for the past 10 or 15 years. That's the Vets for Peace annual gathering this year at the Masonic Center in downtown Madison. It's an opportunity for people who support peace instead of war to gather and hear inspiring speeches about ending war. This year, the speaker was Susan Schnall, who is the president of the National Vets for Peace organization. We'll hear her keynote address in just a moment. But first, the MC for this event, as he is every year, is Norm Stockwell, the editor of the Progressive magazine. And each year, he shares a detail about the life of Clarence Kalin. Clarence is the founder of the Madison Vets for Peace chapter. The chapter calls itself the Clarence Kalin Chapter of Vets for Peace. Here's what Norm shared this year at the event.
1: That name was chosen because Clarence Kalin was such an incredible and important part of the peace community in Madison, Wisconsin. And I just want to say a couple of words about Clarence. Clarence Kalin passed away on Sunday, October 25th, 2009, at the age of 95. He was a lifelong socialist, union supporter, activist for peace and social justice, and one of the last surviving veterans of the Abraham Lincoln Brigade, all of whom have passed away now, volunteers from the United States who fought with the international brigades against fascist forces in Franco's Spain in the late 1930s. Clarence was also instrumental. In fact, he was the motive force in getting the monument to the Abraham Lincoln Brigade Veterans of Wisconsin into the park just up the street here next to the Gates of Heaven. And Clarence worked on that for years and got the city to adopt it as a city monument, which turned out to be incredibly important when modern-day fascists attacked it with graffiti in the weeks following the election of Donald Trump the first time in 2017. And the city immediately cleaned that off, the graffiti, and the mayor spoke out against it. In 1991, I think it was, Esty Dunor wrote a wonderful profile of Clarence Kalin. Esty Dunor, a member of the Madison Veterans for Peace also. She wrote a profile of Clarence for the Isthmus newspaper. And in it, she was kind enough to quote me as saying, Clarence always approaches activism in terms of movement building, not just isolated actions. He likes to ask questions like, what does this mean to us as socialists? And that was, I remember Clarence on his 90th birthday, we did an event at the Gates of Heaven, and people asked for a comment from Clarence at the end, and he says, we've got a lot of work to do. Little did we know how much work we had yet to do. One of the lesser known accomplishments of Clarence's many, many accomplishments during his life was the creation of a book called Black Chronicle. Clarence was noticing, beginning in 1967, that there was not any African-American history being taught in the public schools in Madison. And first he started by holding black history classes at his home and at other places where he was invited. And from that, he created a textbook. And that textbook was called Black Chronicle. And he published the first version of it in print in 1974, and then again revised and updated it in 79, and again in 1991. And the Department of Public Instruction here in Wisconsin actually adopted it for many years as a textbook that was used by students and teachers. So that's just one of the many, many things about Clarence Kalin that we should note. In 2010, John Kalin, Clarence's son, and I, and Judith Clare, who many of you will remember, and some other friends went over to Spain, and we scattered Clarence's ashes, and also actually buried some in a special box next to his best friend, John Cookson, who was also a Madison Lincoln Brigade veteran who then was killed during the war in Spain. And We did a ceremony and dedicated a bench to Clarence in the town of Marsa in the Priorat region of Spain. And just one of many honors that he very much deserved and was rarely given during his lifetime. So in honor of Clarence Kaelin and all of his legacy of activism, we've got a lot of work to do.
0: And now here's Norm introducing the keynote speaker at the event this year at the Vets for Peace annual gathering on Memorial Day, introducing Susan Schnall.
1: Well, I'm very pleased to next introduce our keynote speaker, Susan Schnall, who I actually met in Ho Chi Minh City at the opening of the GI Resistance exhibit at the War Remnants Museum. That exhibit later traveled here to Madison in this April of 2024, but we were there, I think, in 2018 for the first opening of that exhibit. Susan Schnall served as a Navy nurse at the height of American involvement in the Vietnam War, and her experiences treating patients who suffered from wartime injuries drove her to her stand against the war. In early October of 1968, she began working with GI and Veterans March for Peace on publicity for an anti-war march in San Francisco, and a friend who was a pilot got together, and Susan and her friend rented a plane, filled it with flyers announcing the October 12th GI Peace March, and dropped them over five military bases in the San Francisco Bay Area, including on an aircraft carrier. And they marched in that demonstration, Susan in full uniform, and for that she was tried by general court-martial, dismissed from the Navy, and sentenced to 6 months confinement in prison. She's continued her activism and is here to join us today. At this time, I should mention, and she probably will as well, when we are facing so many military adventures by our government, so many new Vietnams in Iran, in Venezuela, possibly in Cuba. So, Susan Schnall, welcome.
2: Good afternoon. It's a pleasure to be here in Madison. Forgive my voice. I have a slight cold. But it's wonderful to be here with all of you and to see the tabling by all of the activists. It's seemed to me over the years that what we really need to do, all of us who are for peace and against war, is to bring ourselves together. So thank you all to Madison for having me here, and thank you all for the work that you all are doing against war and for peace. I did also read a little bit about Clarence Kaelin, and it's astounding when you think about the fact that he had to go to Spain to fight the fascists when we have to fight the fascists in this country today. And I would agree, we still have a lot of work to do. So thank you all for being here with me and on Memorial Day. It's an honor always to be with veterans and to commemorate Memorial Day, a day that honors those who have gone to war and come back. And of course, the people that I know so well were from Vietnam, from Southeast Asia, from Cambodia and Laos. And they came back different people, and I think what I hear from folks all the time is that the Vietnam group doesn't talk about the service, and they don't because of the terrible tragedies they've witnessed because of what they have been involved with. And I would like to say to all of you, I don't know whether you've seen the billboards from Veterans for Peace, but they have a huge photo of Uncle Sam, and it says, "Do not obey illegal orders." And what I would add to that are illegitimate wars or illegitimate administrations that send people to wars all over the world. For that generation of young Americans who went to war, I usually start by saying they've become old men, but I'll just say I also have become older or elder. And think of what they did so many years ago. And don't want to be thanked for their service. Please, if you see somebody in uniform or see somebody and you learn that they were in war or that they were in the military, you don't need to thank them for their service for war. We need to thank them for their service for peace. For most Americans, Memorial Day is a three-day weekend, signifying the beginning of summer. That weekend, when we are told to drive carefully, watch TV, watch the crowds on the highways and the crowds in the airport, and are bombarded by sales. As it's extraordinary, as though the death of soldiers in war can be salvaged through the buying of clothes or washing machines on sale. "Have a good Memorial Day," friends say to me. A good Memorial Day? Is it possible to have a good day when one is commemorating the war dead? It's truly an American holiday. The day which began, and most of you probably know this, as Decoration Day after the Civil War, because so many lives were lost. The numbers have gone up to about 750,000. And we think now about how many millions have lost their lives in war. And then there was the Great War, the war to end all wars from 1914 to 1918. A consequence of military power and disdain for democracy. And it certainly brings us up to today to say, what are we seeing today? Consequence of military power. Although I do think about this and about the bone spur president who is sitting there in the White House sending troops all over the world and talking about military power. And our Department of Defense, and I suppose it always has been a Department of War, but now we see the reality of what it is. A Department of War with a movie star as the head of it. Just think about where we are, America. As was mentioned, from 67 to 69, I was a nurse in the United States Navy caring for those who came back from war. I watched the battles on TV at home and took care of those who were wounded at work. I joined the service, I should say I joined the U.S. Navy Nurse Corps, to alleviate suffering and pain of war, and instead became an instrument that enabled the military to keep functioning. I was working at Oak Knoll Naval Hospital in Oakland, California, at a hospital that was built during the Second World War to care for the Marines and sailors wounded in the Pacific during the Second World War. It consisted of about 30 separate wooden buildings built on what was an old golf course, separate buildings just in case the Japanese came over to California and wanted to bomb a hospital. And then I was caring for the wounded and the sick from another war, trying desperately to ease the pain and suffering of those young men who were in a hospital built for my father's war. I wondered when this destruction and killing would end. When would we live in peace in a world without hatred toward other people? 1968, for those of you who may not remember, or for those of you who weren't born yet, was a turning point in the war, in the American war in Southeast Asia. And for me, particularly, when I realized I couldn't protect my patients or my corpsmen for the war, from the war, from their fears of dying. I could heal them. I could make them almost whole again. I could ease their passage back into society and family until I couldn't. And I realized that that war had to stop. I had a responsibility to act, and to act with others in the military to end the war. The United States has fought 11 to 12 major recognized wars, 11 to 12 recognized, and hundreds, hundreds of smaller military engagements since its founding. However, the U.S. Congress has only formally declared war 5 times across all these conflicts. And I could go through the wars. The Korean War, for those of you who may not know, 68,000 American troops lost their lives and millions of other people. 1.2 million soldiers died in this war, in the Korean War. We still do not have a peace treaty for the ending of the Korean War. We have some work to do. Despite what this administration says, the president does not have the constitutional authority to wage war. And I would say we are waging war right now. It's Congress that has this authority, as even President Johnson realized when he used what happened in the Gulf of Tonkin as a reason to send Marines to Vietnam. As that war continued, 58,000 American soldiers died, but they died in that period of time when we, the United States, said it was the end of the war, and that was 1975. But there are thousands more who died either from the wounds of war or from being the contamination from Agent Orange dioxin, which has continued gifting those people who went to Vietnam with illnesses, neurological illnesses, and illnesses like high blood pressure. Quote, our nation has not yet used its vast resources of power to end the long night of poverty, racism, and man's inhumanity to man. I'm disappointed with our failure to deal positively and forthrightly with the triple evils of racism, extreme materialism, and militarism. We are presently moving down a dead-end road that can lead to national disaster. Do you recognize whose words those were? 59 years ago, Dr. Martin Luther King spoke about the war in Vietnam and the Poor People's Campaign. Dr. King was denounced by other civil rights leaders, by the press, by the public that wanted to know what gave him the expertise to talk about international politics. That is part of our heritage and why I would say to all of you, we are where we are today. This didn't just happen with the recent election. This has been long time brewing, as Mr. Carlin knew. There is a lot of work that we have to do. Active duty soldiers protested the war in Vietnam. Some went to prison for several years. Some left their families and friends to move to Canada or Sweden, gave up everything to protest an unjust, illegal, immoral war. Hey, America, listen to us. We were the soldiers you sent to Vietnam, Cambodia, Laos, Iraq, Afghanistan, Okinawa, Japan, Korea, Niger, Syria, and currently to Venezuela. We joined the military because we believed your lives about preserving democracy and freedom. Some of us learned through experience that we were told lies. Some of us learned from the truth tellers. With the release, and do you remember the collateral murder, a video that revealed a cold-blooded murder of Iraqi civilians, the deliberate attack on Iraqi children. That was filmed from a United States military helicopter as it blasted to pieces two reporters from Reuters, nine other men, and seriously wounded children. And today, we look at what we are doing all over the world and say, oh my goodness, it didn't just start with the recent election. Hey, America, listen to us. We should be honoring people who reveal the truth to us, who launched the foremost global enemy of state secrecy. We have a lot of work to do. Through television and social media, we are witness to antipathy and ignorance of the American public as wars rage at home toward those in poor communities and people of color, and against new immigrants. We are incited by news organizations like the New York Times that constantly blasts the accounts of the war in Iran, of Lebanon, in Venezuela, on Cuba, just 90 miles to our shores. We need to recognize that, in fact, that is a war on Cuba, that people in the government and those people in power have seen as an enemy of the United States, this small nation, because it is a communist country. We have a lot of work to do. Until we witnessed Minneapolis and resistance of the people, when communities joined together to say no to ICE, no to calling our neighbors as enemies or as aliens. They are human beings. We say no to the indiscriminate brutality and killing. It is time to take to the streets again and say no to this fascist government. And it is time to keep people together, as you all have done in Madison. I'm struck by the number of different organizations working together for that change, and that's what we need to have happen in this country, when organizations join together. Let me tell you, as a veteran who has cared for soldiers during the American War in Southeast Asia, war injures all who participate. It kills the body and soul. It damages communities and families. It impacts generations. And who profits? The war industry. The merchants of death that produce and distribute armaments. It draws our social resources from those that are life-sustaining, our education, healthcare, social services, housing, and uses those resources for death and destruction. And we continue to go on with our lives. So once again, thank you all for being here, for gathering here together, and being part of America that listens to us. Listen to the voice of Mumia Abu-Jabal. Contrary to popular belief, conventional wisdom would have one believe that it is insane to resist this, the mightiest of empires. But what history really tells is that today's empire is tomorrow's ashes. Nothing lasts forever. And that to not resist is to acquiesce to our own oppression. The greatest form of sanity that anyone can exercise is to resist that force that is trying to repress,
3: oppress. We who know the truth have a responsibility to share it with others, to organize, to lead the way toward a sustainable future. We are at war in this country, on this land. We are killing our children. We have become the monster that produces more armaments, more battleships, more drones. We destroy our young. We kill school children with impunity. We poison our water and our food supply, and we give the wealthy everything. Great economic wealth, political power, so they can grab more opportunities for power and money, while we starve the poor, denigrate them with substandard housing, substandard education, lack of decent job opportunities, and then point a way out by joining the military. We arm police departments with military weapons that destroy and kill. No trial necessary for the poor and disadvantaged. And yet we send our military might all over the world and use it against people of color here. America, what have we become? How did we become immune to the dead children in Florida, Chicago, Parkland, Gaza, killed by gun violence, and the children in this country killed by guns produced in America, by gunmen produced in America? We export our military violence to the highest bidder. America, we supply the arms used to kill school children and babies in Gaza, in Iran, and we target them. We target those schools. We starve the children in Cuba as we starve the children in Venezuela. America, we look for wars as the outlets for our munitions industry. We perpetuate violence in the Middle East. We starve, imprison, attack children in Gaza and the Palestinian children on the West Bank. We are, and bear with me as I say, we are veterans for peace. We are about face. We are Code Pink. We are all of the communities who are here today, and we say, no more war. And some of us have been to war and been part of its destruction. We've witnessed the horrors of armed conflict. We have become part of the dehumanization deemed the enemy of the United States. And we say, no more, no more war. Again, words from Jamal. Before this generation, and of course I identify with this generation, goes on to its ancestors, we must do our level best to pass on our lessons so that they live in our people's minds and lives. Again, I think of those lives changed forever by war and conflict, and along with millions of others, rededicate myself to healing the wounds of war, to working for peace and justice, to bringing an end to armed conflict, to move our economy from a war economy to a peace economy, to care for those harmed and stop the insanity called war, to end corporate power and destruction, to instead be life-giving instead of death-giving. For those of us who have known war don't dedicate ourselves to ending it, who will? So join us all, and thank you so much for being here and listening to my coffee. I

Thank you. And I have to say, because I promised I'm brought here by Veterans for Peace, that you don't have to be a veteran, a military veteran, to join Veterans for Peace. We value all of you, so please come join us and work with us as we join together to change this country to be one that's life-sustaining instead of death-sustaining. Thank you all for being here and bearing with me.

0: You've been listening to Susan Schnall speaking today in Madison at the annual Vets for Peace gathering at the Masonic Center. Susan Schnall is the president of the National Vets for Peace organization. The event was sponsored by Chapter 25, the Clarence Kalin Chapter of Vets for Peace here in Madison. We're going to be listening to some music coming up in just a minute, heading into the rest of this hour. You're listening to the Access Hour on WORT. I'm Gil Halstead. But one more note from the event today. Norm Stockwell, who was the MC, had a suggestion about what Wisconsin residents might do in response to the war in Iran.
1: One other action item that people can go away with today. I'd like to mention this as I was just looking on the internet a little bit earlier. And on November 30th, Wisconsin soldiers assigned to the 1st Battalion, 121st Field Artillery Regiment, and 108th Forward Support Company were sent for a year-long tour to the Middle East. And as of March of this year, there were 400 Wisconsin National Guard members who were involved in support operations for the illegal war against Iran that the United States has been promulgating since February 28th. Now, Governor Tony Evers is the commander-in-chief of the National Guard, and he can decide where they go. And I think that it's time that everyone write a letter to Tony Evers and say, we don't want our National Guard providing support for an illegal war in Iran. We want our National Guard to come home where they can serve the people of Wisconsin, helping with the floods that we had recently a month or so ago, helping with all kinds of other things that could be happening right here within our state, not engaged in some foreign illegal military action. So take that thought home with you. And I want to bring up Brad Geyer from the Madison Chapter of Veterans for Peace to talk about how you can get involved here in Madison, Wisconsin.
0: You are listening to the Access Hour, and unfortunately in producing today's show, I did not include Brad's suggestions about how to get involved, but you can find Vets for Peace online. The Madison chapter of it very easily. Madison Vets for Peace has a website if you're interested in learning more about who they are, who's behind this event that we just heard the speech from. We're going to spend the next 25 minutes or so here on the Access Hour listening to some music. And that music is music by Country Joe McDonald, who we all, many of us know for having written the Fixin' to Die rag, which we're not going to listen to tonight, about 1, 2, 3, what are we fighting for? I think lots of people remember that song. But Country Joe died this year on March 7th. He was born on January 1st, 1942, died on March 7th this year. He was born in Washington, D.C., the son of Florence Nay Plotnick and her husband Warden, grew up in El Monte, California. His father had been born in Oklahoma. He actually grew up on a farm about 100 miles from Okemah, which is the birthplace of well-known folk singer Woody Guthrie. At 17, Country Joe enlisted in the U.S. Navy, was stationed in Japan for 3 years. The experience prompted him to feel sympathy for the military, that he would stress in that Fixin' to Die rag that he just blamed the politicians, that song was about blaming politicians and the manufacturers of weapons and not blaming soldiers. After his naval service, he attended Los Angeles State College for a year before moving to Berkeley and immersed himself in the Bay Area there. So we're remembering Country Joe and listening to him tonight, and he's going to be singing, actually, poems that he put to music, poems written by Robert Service, a Canadian poet. Actually, Robert Service was born in 18... 18-

Through vigils of the fateful nights, in lousy barns by candlelight, in dugouts sagging and aflood, on stretchers stiff and bleared with blood. By ragged grove, by ruined road, by hearths accursed where love abode, by broken altars, blackened shrines, I've tinkered at my bits of rhymes. I've solaced me with scraps of song, the desolated ways along, through sickly fields all shrapnel sown, and meadows reaped by death alone. By blazing cross and splintered spire, by headless virgin in the mire, by gardens gashed amid their bloom, by gutted grave, by shattered tomb, beside the dying and the dead were rocket green and rocket red, in trembling pools of poising light, with flowers aflame festooned the night. Ah me, by what dark ways of wrong, I've cheered my heart with scraps of song.

is bad, some is worse, and if at times I curse a bit, you needn't read that part of it. For through it all, like horror runs, the red resentment of the guns. And you yourself would mutter when

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Yet may it not be crime and war, but effort misdirected are. And if there's good in war and crime, there may be in my bits of rhyme, my songs from out the slaughter mill. So take or leave them as you will.

That's Country Joe McDonald singing a song that he put to music. It's poetry by Robert Service, the Canadian poet, that was written about Robert Service's experience in World War One. And there's an interesting article I came across about Country Joe putting the music to this. And he told a reporter for the Yukon News back in 2015 that this is Country Joe saying he came across the Rhymes of a Red Cross Man, the Robert Service poems, quite by accident in 1965 when Joe was working for a small firm in Los Angeles that breaded fish sticks. On the way to catch a bus after work, he bought an old copy of the book complete with colored plates that he happened to see in a small bookstore. Time passed and he became a folk singer. In a fit of inspiration, he put the poem Jean de Pré, which we're going to hear later, to music and performed it at local hootenannies, where it proved to be a popular selection with its dramatic surprise ending. The music, says Joe, hit me one day. I had a melody that would really work on that poem. In the preface of his book, Service mentioned his brother, Robert Service, the poet, mentioned his brother who was killed in the war. He was also scarred by what he saw as a stretcher bearer. And McDonald says it took him many performances of the song before he could finish it without tears. So actually, maybe we will play that one next, which is track 7. We'll go to track 7 because when performing this overseas, says Country Joe, the man, the Jean de Pré song resonated with audiences and both became regular numbers in Country Joe's performances. So let's listen to Jean de Pré, track

0: Country Joe McDonald singing the poems of Robert Service, the poet Robert Service, poems written about Robert Service's experience in World War I. You've been listening to the Access Hour here on WORT. I'm Gil Halstead. I hope you've enjoyed what we brought to you tonight, the speech by Susan Schnall, the president of Veterans for Peace, and the music from Country Joe McDonald, the late Country Joe McDonald, singing the words of the Canadian poet Robert Service. I'd like to say thanks for listening. Thanks to Emmett for making sure we got all of this out on the air, our engineer. And thanks to you for tuning in. Stay tuned for what's coming up next here, which is more music here on your community radio station, WORT.
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Well, good evening. It's time for Something Wonderful. I'm Ryan Parks, and we've got electronic dance music headed your way for the next 3 hours on this Memorial Day. Hope everybody had a meaningful Memorial Day, and we started off with a couple of songs somewhat on topic there. That was Cry with Sophie Bell. The song was called Memories, and it's spelled C-R-I. It's short for Christoph, but I think he goes by Cry. Anyway, Book of Shade followed that with a song with the same name. On Memorial Day, I figured a couple songs about memories would be appropriate. We then heard a track from Jump Source, All You Do Is dot dot dot. And then the question is answered in the very next song, I Did You Wrong. That was by Harry Hayes. So what we're going to do to start off our next set of EDM is get things rolling with a brand new song from Toki Monsta. It's called Joy Without Sound. And that'll be followed by probably my favorite Honey Dijon track off the new album. It's called Welcome to the Moon. And then we're just going to keep this one rolling out with a couple of good, strong bangers at the end that are going to get you out of your seats and ready to dance. Tonight's new disc at 9 will be from Leibach, which will be great. And then we'll have a proper tribute to Memorial Day in the third hour of the program. My co-DJ Ryan will be joining us at the midway point, as always, for our Ryan Squared on the Air. And let's get back to our planned electronic dance music of the evening.

Hi there, it's me, Ryan Parks again, and what you just heard, an amazing track by West End called The Ceiling. And if that didn't get you jumping up, reaching for the ceiling, maybe the previous song did. That was Masek and Samson with Hush Up. Prior to that, we had Wax Motif with You Forget, Honey Dijon and Toki Monsta at the top of it. I already told you the names of those songs, Welcome to the Moon and Joy Without Sound, respectively. So what we're going to do is actually kind of slow things down to end up this hour here, starting off the next set with Obli. The song is called Victoria. And then I got a new single from Strange Fruit for the song Monopolar. And I'm going to give you the Hardway Bros remix of that, which has a little bit of a wobble to it, but also adds just a nice just groove to it that kind of gets you going. We're then going to give you another song from Lolo's Y, called this one called Drive. And then I got the new single from Georgia Smith called What's Done Is Done to round out the hour. As we kind of ramp up this pace in this set, stay tuned though, because Liebach will be coming up on the other side of this. And let's get back into the music.

0: Hi, kids. This is Brad from Bull, and we're here at WORT Madison. Where are we, Andy?
1: WORT, WORT, Madison, Madison, Madison, Madison, WORT,
0: Madison, Madison, Madison, Madison,
1: WORT, Madison, Madison, Madison, Madison, WORT,
0: Madison, Madison, Madison, Madison,
1: WORT, Madison, Madison, Madison, Madison, WORT.

there. Welcome to the second hour of Something Wonderful, and we're moments away from starting up our featured new disc at 9. We'll do that closer to 9 because I have a quick announcement to also let you know is that we have our next pledge drive starting up in just a few short days. May 30th, this Saturday, will be the start of our summer pledge drive, and we're doing something a little different this time. We're actually opening up our website a couple days early. So starting on Thursday, May 28th, you can see all the new exciting thank you gifts. You can pop in your pledges virtually that way, which is particularly good for folks who like to listen to streams and aren't necessarily listening real time to the pledge drive as it's going, because it's just a week for the summer, meaning that a week from tonight, Monday, June 1st, will be our one shot to raise money for electronic dance music here on Something Wonderful. So make sure, try to tune in next week, and if you can't, you can start pledging as early as Thursday. That said, tonight's featured new disc at 9 is by Leibach. It is their latest album, Music, spelled with an M-U-S-I-C-K. Leibach is a, I will say, an intellectual art industrial project that formed back in 1980 in Slovenia. In fact, Leibach has always been controversial. Their name is actually the name that the occupied Nazis gave to their hometown. I won't go into all the details and all the history. There's a whole lot there, but let's just say they kind of reinvent themselves in a bunch of different ways. And with this new album, it's a complete and total departure as they've embraced almost popular music in an attempt to kind of turn the modern age of AI-based music and algorithms and things like that on its head. And I think it's brilliant and I love it. So that's why I'm going to give you a half hour of it. And we're going to start you off with the title track, Music, M-U-S-I-C. Okay, to get things rolling, we're going to follow that with Fluid Emancipation. You'll get to hear Leibach, as I mentioned, a Slovenian band, singing in Spanish with the song Resistencia. From there, we'll go to Love Machine, which harkens back a little bit to Kraftwerk's The Man Machine. We'll hear Luigi Mangione, which is the most overtly political one. You'll hear phrases about anti-vaxxers, Black Lives Matter, and things like that all stitched together, which is interesting. Keep It Real with an R-E-E-L, almost has a punk aesthetic, will be there in the next song. Then we'll do Yes, Maybe No, followed by Algorithm. Now, I should pronounce it correctly, Algorithm, but if you say it fast, it sounds like Algorithm. Anyhow, it's one of two tracks, the first and last, that feature Wiala as kind of a guest vocalist. It's a great thing, and hopefully you'll enjoy this half hour of what Leibach has been up to. Stay tuned, because my co-DJ Ryan will jump on the air right after these tracks for Ryan Squared, and much more music to come this evening.

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Reason.

There's a lot of talking when Libo drops a song. 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

0: And tonight's new Disc at Nine comes to a close with an anthemic track, All Go Rhythm. Again, that was Liebach with their new album Music. Quite a departure from what they'd done previously, but I liked it enough to feature it for a half an hour. And you know what else I like to allow to be featured for a half hour? It's two guys named Ryan from Ryan Spirit on the Air. We're going to turn the controls over to Ryan Bannon for a half hour of his selections tonight. And Ryan, how you doing?
1: Oh, good evening. Good evening. It's pretty intimidating to follow the algorithm there from Liebach.
0: That's
1: an earworm for sure. Doing well here. Got some more cuts here. I've been trying to assemble. Some of these I've had in my hard drive for a little while, trying to find the right spot to play them. I think we've got some good sets here, good groupings here. The first three and the next three. We're gonna start things off with Hallows, who we had a chance to see come through Madison. It must have been last year at this point. But they put out a great live show. It's a duo out of Los Angeles, I think. And Hallows has their Dream album, which comes out on the 5th of June. They had half of it show up as a preview through Bandcamp, so I've been listening to those five tracks. I think Despite Those Times is going to be my starting song here. And then got some more kind of dark wavy kind of things for the first next tracks that follow that. Then we'll change gears and we'll talk about that on the backside. But for now, let's get going here with Hallows' Despite Those Times here on WORT.

0: quite understand, quite understand, quite understand, stand, stand, stand, stand, stand, stand, stand, stand, stand, stand, stand, stand, stand, stand, stand, stand, stand, stand, stand, stand, stand, stand, stand, stand, stand. And to close out the Ryan Squared on the Air segment, we just had SDH giving you Lost My Keys, which we haven't done that as a New Disc at 9 yet, but if we do, it's, as we've talked about, it's going to have to be after 10 o'clock. I did have to switch around one naughty word in there to keep the FCC happy, but that's just a great upbeat track, very, very intense, I think, and that actually goes for a lot of the tracks on the album. Mm-hmm. And just look forward to hearing that as a proper New Disc at 10 when it comes time. Before that, we had Anima teaming up with Argy and Son of Sun to do Voices in My Head. We've played this, I think, once before, but this was now the Kube edit, which you cannot get on Bandcamp or anything like that, because it's got a bunch of samples that I pieced in there for the hooks that the voices in the head are saying, and I'm looking forward to playing that one out. I think I'll probably debut it at Leather and Lace here next month, and then I'll probably be tempted to play it just about every time I DJ for a while here, but that'll be fun. Before that, we had French House Stylings of Nerdy Sanchez there with Together Tonight. We've talked about how they've got their kind of big beat 90s style of art electronica that the Nerdy Sanchez side project here is hoping to capture. This is a Clack, Null Device, Caustic, all that. Matt and Eric teaming up to do this. That particular one, though, is a definite nod to French House Daft Punk styling, and that's like one of my favorites off the EP. Before that, we had Arlo Parks doing a track called Heaven from Ambiguous Desire. I found this from Flux Blog. It's an MP3 blog that's still doing regular stuff. So if you want to go back to the days of the mid-aughts when you'd have all these MP3s you could download and check out, Flux Blog still has you covered. And before that, we had local artist Kara Lee doing Not Here for Fun as remixed by Brood Fay. I've been playing remixes from this 2026 remixes album, and this is another good one. And as I said, Hallows started things off with Despite Those Times from their forthcoming Dream album. But for now, everything I've got is all cashed out. I gotta turn the reins back over to you for the 10 o'clock hour. So what is up, Dr. Parks?
1: Thank you, Dr. Bannon. Just to remind listeners, you are tuned into community-sponsored radio, WORT 89.9 FM Madison. And actually, before we talk about music, it's good to reiterate what I mentioned in the first hour, that we've got a pledge drive actually starting up on May 30th, meaning that next Monday, June 1st, we'll be looking to raise money for this show. So Ryan and I are going to plan a special all-covers edition. We're also going to hopefully get special guests in, and we've already picked the New Disc at 9 is going to be that Nerdy Sanchez that you mentioned from your set there, because it is just so catchy and so fun. So that'll be the plan for next week. And with regards to what's coming up in this show, we still got an hour left before the mosh pit comes in, so we'll start off on a bit of a lighter kind of synth pop tone, and then get progressively more aggressive as the hour proceeds and gets closer to 11 o'clock. We're going to start off with a bit of a slower but lovely one that kind of got stuck in my brain when I was listening recently to the new Electro Staub album. It's called You Are My Angel. Features Richard Bjorklund. We will stick with kind of the holy theme there, because the new Soft Vein single they've put out is called All We've Known of Heaven, which is also quite good, and we'll just kind of roll on from there. But Ryan, that was an awesome set tonight. Thank you for that. Loved your exclusive take. thing there. Yes. Yeah. And next week we'll get our covers all in order and do a covers plus drive edition of something wonderful.
0: Sounds good.

Well, hello again. It's me, Ryan Parks, your host of Something Wonderful, as I talk to you on this Memorial Day edition of the program. And we started off kind of recognizing that Memorial Day is a holiday to celebrate those who have fallen in war, giving the ultimate sacrifice for our country. And believe it or not, we actually had our first Memorial Day celebrations as far back as, I think it was like 1865-ish or something like that, although it didn't officially become a holiday, federal holiday, until a couple years before I was born, in 1971. And now, hopefully, most folks actually get a day off of work, as it is one of the sanctioned federal holidays, and ends up being a three-day weekend, but it's also a time to think back. So I thought, well, let's kind of focus on the theme of Memorial Day and cover that in this last hour. And realizing that hopefully these soldiers ended up in heaven, that was the first part of the set here. Elektro Staub, You Are My Angel, Soft Vein, All We've Known of Heaven. We did Linny with Halo, and Ari Mason with Heaven's Gate, the Male's Tears remix off of the latest Creatures X album that we had as a featured album a couple weeks ago. So kind of thinking we got the heaven stuff under control with angels and halos and things like that. Inevitably, this show goes a little bit darker towards the end, as there is a darker side to human nature. So we're going to kind of tackle that with these next few songs. So the legendary Pink Dots are going to get us started with So Lonely in Heaven. Then Madeline Goldstein, off of her new album that we have been playing a few tracks off of the last few weeks or so. She's got a track called Dream to Die, in parentheses, No Heaven. And then local band Lorelei Dreaming has a really great song to leave this heaven. I appreciate the sawtooth version of it. And then things are going to get progressively darker as we get songs about war and hell and things like that, because that's really what Memorial Day is all about. We wouldn't have Memorial Day if we didn't have soldiers going off to war and dying in the first place. So we'll get that headed out in your direction. Also, if you like that Lorelei Dreaming song that is going to be in the third spot, you will have an opportunity to see Lorelei Dreaming play alongside other local band Sensuous Enemy, opening up for Assemblage 23. That is a show that is coming up in a few more weeks, June 27th, with Brittany Bindrum and Mary Catman opening up as well at Crucible. So stick that on your calendar if you haven't already. Big mouthful of stuff there, but let's kind of explore heaven a bit as we head directly southward and land up in hell with this set here on Something Wonderful.

Well, hi there, it's Ryan here, host of Something Wonderful, and this will probably be the last time you'll hear my voice this evening, but I did want to give you a rundown of the music. And again, we started off with Legendary Pink Dots at the top, with kind of a longer track, and it kind of swells and then ebbs and flows. It's pretty fun. So Lonely in Heaven, Madeline Goldstein, No Heaven, Lorelei Dreaming, To Leave This Heaven, and then Kite took us from heaven down to hell with the track Heaven and Hell. I Speak Machine did the song War, and finally we heard Frenchie and the Punk with their latest track War on War. And if you ever get a chance to see I Speak Machine I would highly recommend it. Just a force of nature up on the stage. Also, Frenchie and the Punk, I've heard good things for who did the last song. And I think I mentioned this when I debuted that song. Unfortunately, Samantha, the lead vocalist, just was diagnosed with cancer. I had to postpone their tour, and I didn't mention this last time, they've actually started a GoFundMe campaign to assist with financial assistance during the recovery time and whatnot. So if you do like that sound and you like what Frenchie and the Punk is all about, you can check out their GoFundMe and maybe help out. The other thing I did want to say is I'm pretty excited that Nine Inch Nails combined with Boys Noize to come up with a full album that they just called Nine Inch Noize. And they did a cover of Soft Cell's Memorabilia. I played kind of a version that I grabbed off of their live Coachella set a few weeks back during Coachella. Now I've got the kind of the released version that still has some crowd noise in it. It has that kind of live energy, but that's going to start off this next set. And it's also a nice point to mention that next week is a Pledge Drive episode of Something Wonderful, and we're going to do all cover songs, not Memorabilia, because I'm playing it this week as it's going in my Memorial Day themed set of music here. So make sure you tune in next week. Ryan and I will be in the studio raising money for WORT and playing our favorite cover songs. And we're hoping to also have Nerdy Sanchez guys in the studio for that to be our featured album. So it should be a blast. After Nine Inch Noize, we're going to do Encephalon with the track The War. And finally, we have to play some Funkerpoked on Memorial Day. It's a tradition. I've been doing it for decades. And this is their song Krieger, which is German for warrior. And it naturally is about the topic at hand. So well, that should about do it for me. But I did want to thank everybody for tuning in this week to Something Wonderful. And I'll catch you next week for a Pledge Drive episode of the show.

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2: This Memorial Day, May 25th, you can join Veterans for Peace at the Masonic Center for a peace rally and community gathering from noon to 3 p.m. The event will feature Susan Schnall, Navy nurse, as the keynote speaker. She became famous as the leaflet bomber in 1968, when as a Navy nurse she protested the Vietnam War by dropping tens of thousands of anti-war leaflets from a small airplane over several San Francisco Bay military installations. At the event, there'll be music by Old Cool and socializing, free parking available behind the building, enter from East Johnson. 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

0: The Mosh Pit, 89.9 FM, WORT, Madison. And welcome to the land of all that is metal. We are here live. We've got Ty.
1: Hey, hey. Whoa, I'm very loud.
0: Yeah.
1: Oh, sorry. Quieter.
0: This board is only like a year and a half old, and I'm not here live very often.
1: I've woken up everyone, you know, sleepily listening, you know, right at their bed. They're like, oh, honey, you ready to go to bed? Oh, I'm gonna let me listen to a little bit of Mosh Pit. And he's there sleepily closing their eyes, and then all of a sudden Ty comes on. It's like, ah! Oh my God.
0: That's the way it should be.
1: And now they're going to be awake for the rest of the show. So you're welcome out there, everyone. Welcome.
0: We're going to need you to come in every week.
1: Just scream into a microphone.
0: Yeah. Ah! Okay, I'm out.
1: Yep.
0: So you are here. This is your annual visit to here. I appreciate you coming in. It's awesome.
1: Always happy to come in here. Always happy.
0: You got mad with Power Fest. It's a week from Friday.
1: Oh, geez. Oh, don't tell me that.
0: I know. I think I remember saying like the same thing last year.
1: I think I said the same thing. Yeah, I'm just like, wow. Oh my God.
0: It's that quick.
1: It's coming up that fast.
0: Comes up. You're like,
1: it goes by in a blur.
0: I wish it would come here. I wish it would be over with. I wish we could get to it. And now you're like, oh my God, it's already here.
1: Yeah, it really does go by in a blur when you do it. It's like, people said the same thing about like what your wedding day. You know, it's like, oh, you do all this planning, and then it's like over in a blink. And that is definitely what Mad with Power feels like every year. It's like, oh, we do all this planning, and you know, we work for, you know,
0: and the whole
1: year
0: day
1: straight,
0: is a blur too.
1: Yep, and it's just me running around with my hair on fire, going like, no, don't put that there. Why did you put that there? No, you can't put it over there. What do you think? You know.
0: Luckily now, though, you've got a lot of great help from that's.
1: We do.
0: Built up over the years.
1: We do, yep. We've got amazing volunteers, wonderful helpers, and my booking partner, Kyle, and Mar, our PR person. And, yeah, I mean, it's just, it's great. We have a slew of amazing, super qualified, incredible volunteers that help make the thing work. I wouldn't be able to do it alone without all of those volunteers, for sure.
0: Yeah, totally.
1: So
0: it's a week from Friday.
1: Yep.
0: June 5th, June 6th at the Sylvie right here in Madison, and you've got a great lineup. We're going to play songs from all the bands tonight. We started off with Hinayana.
1: Hinayana.
0: Hinayana. A song called Cold Conception from their Death of the Cosmic album.
1: Mm-hmm.
0: Followed that up with A Sound of Thunder with
1: A Sound of Thunder.
0: Yep, the same name. From their album Out of the Darkness. And in the background music, same two bands, but different tracks. This is Spirit and Matter from Hinayana, and then mm-hmm. Sound of Thunder will be Behind the Light.
1: And cool.
0: But those bands are, these are actually the two bands that kicked the fest off. That's kind of a coincidence how I picked those two.
1: Yeah, It's I'm excited for both of them. Hinayana's a newer band that I got on my radar kind of via the booking agency that my band Lords of the Trident is on.
0: Oh.
1: I always like to check out, start working with people that, you know, you like to work with over the years, and so I have this kind of like list of, oh, I wonder who's working with Steph, or who's working with Steve, or you know, who's working with these people. And so I listened to a bunch of those acts, and I thought they were really, really good. And they also were on tour with good friends of ours, Aether Realm. So they gave big thumbs up to Hinayana. And then, of course, we've known A Sound of Thunder for like a billion years. We've played with them a few times before. We went on a mini tour with them. They were supposed to play Mad with Power in 2024. And then I think maybe 3 days before Mad with Power, Josh, their guitarist, like threw out his back so bad that he couldn't even sit up. And they had to cancel, and so I had to.
0: You got that Chicago band.
1: Yep.
0: They were great too.
1: Yeah, they were amazing. So I had to find a last minute replacement, and that is the life that us producers of shows like this lead.
0: Yeah, there's a lot of alumni that are playing the fest this year, but still a good balance of new stuff too.
1: Yep. Yeah, we had to strike that balance between between bigger bands, bands that would need visas, and not, you know, last year was the first year that we ever had a financial loss. And it was actually all because of the Doge cuts. We lost $16,000 on two visas that were completed and approved, But the last step is they have to go to their embassies and get the visas stamped into their passports. Apparently with magical glue that costs $150 per person to do this. And because of the Doge cuts, the Tokyo embassy shut down, like straight up just shut down for a month.
0: We're done.
1: And the Stockholm embassy, pared down their employees to one person. One person doing the entirety of the country's visas for like personal, business, you know, everything. There's one guy. So we called him up and he was very nice, but it's like, you know, hey, how long do you think this is gonna take? He's like, I don't know. I have so many. I'm so sorry. I don't know how long this is gonna take. I don't know. You know, and we're like, oh, I'm okay. I'm sorry. All right. Ugh. So, you know. So we ended up losing money for the first time ever, which sucked. But, you know, the positive spin on the story is that within 48 hours, we made it all back. You know, a bunch of people donated, a bunch of our fans, and it was a miracle. It was amazing.
0: Yeah, I remember that
1: happening.
0: It was like, holy crap.
1: Yep.
0: That's awesome.
1: But, of course, you know, that is not the business model that we want to run.
0: No.
1: You know,
0: no.
1: We don't want to run ourselves into debt every year and then ask for donations every year. So, you know, I'm happy to report that I believe this year we are we've broken even, as long as, you know, we don't get any sudden last minute crazy expenses. But I think we're good. That being said, we could always use more attendance. We could always use more people coming to the show. So make sure you grab your tickets. And if you purchase your tickets early, it helps my blood pressure levels. So please purchase your ticket early. There are no ticket fees. We eat all of the ticket fees for you. So the price you see is the price you pay on the website. Grab your tickets early and help us out. And I hope to see you at the festival. It's going to be fun.
0: Cool. All the details are at madwithpowerfest.com. Let's get started with 7 bands. They've got they dropped a thing today-ish that their new album's going to be a Kickstarter.
1: Yep.
0: 7 Kingdoms. Let's do a track from 2017.
1: Okay.
0: From the Decennium album. This is Stargazer from 7 Kingdoms. Right here on the Mosh Pit.

0: That is so epic. Twilight Force.
1: I like the song. I like to describe Twilight Force to people who don't, you know, understand power metal. I'm like, Twilight Force to me is sort of like cheesecake. You know? There are some people who want desperately to eat an entire cheesecake, and they will do so with abandon. And then there are some people that have one slice of cheesecake, one tiny slice of cheesecake, and they're like, oh my God, that was a lot. Oh my God, that was a lot. I'm so full. And that is Twilight Force. I mean, if that is your bag, you know, if you want to eat a whole cheesecake, Twilight Force has you covered.
0: Yeah.
1: But you could listen to like one or two Twilight Force songs if you're that, you know, sort of person and be like, that was a lot.
0: Yeah.
1: You know, it's great. It's delicious. It fills you up with all of the good feelings, but for some people that's a lot.
0: So yeah.
1: Twilight Force, the cheesecake of power metal.
0: We played the song Twilight Force from At the Heart of Wintervale, which came out in 2023. Head of that was Seven Spires with Almost Town from A Fortress Called Home.
1: Mm-hmm.
0: And that was the current album they had out when they played the fest last time.
1: Mm-hmm. Yep.
0: And Seven Kingdoms kicked it off with Stargazer, and I'm guessing they're going to play a new song or two.
1: I'm guessing so. I'm hoping so. We are playing, Lords of the Trident is playing four brand new songs. We are doing something a little risky.
0: Yeah.
1: You know?
0: Well, you've been playing a couple new songs the last time I've
1: here and there. It's mostly been for like kind of Patreon stuff, but yeah, we're pulling out some ones that people have never heard before. So this will be, you know, and that's always risky when you do that at a big festival, because it's like, you know, people are not rocking out to those songs because they don't know them. They're like sitting and you know, attentively listening.
0: Yeah,
1: which can be a weird vibe.
0: There are more lights going on those songs.
1: Yeah, exactly. Which is just, I just won't look at the audience at all the entire time. I'll just be like, all right, cool. But yeah, and a lot of the new stuff is very challenging for the band. It's, you know, we always make stuff that's stupidly hard, and then we kick ourselves going like, who wrote this? Who wrote this?
0: Thanks, Baron.
1: Yeah. So that's where we're at right now. I've been practicing that set. I've been running that set every day. I'm hoping to do it every day for 3 weeks straight, so I can get the vocal muscles built up to not suck. So, you know, do my best. Do my best to not suck.
0: And you're going on right before Twilight Force on Saturday night.
1: That is correct.
0: And usually the crowd kind of culminates most. There's most people there when you guys play, though, too.
1: Typically, yeah.
0: And then they get kind of tired, and the people will maybe have some pieces of cheesecake for Twilight Force. And I've had a long weekend. I'm going to, you know.
1: It really depends on the headliner and the person and that kind of stuff. But I have heard that feedback before, where it's like, well, you know, everybody's there for you. You guys should be headlining. And my answer to that is no, I do not want to.
0: Yeah.
1: We did that for two fests in a row on Mad with Power 1 and 2.
0: Yeah.
1: And the whole intent with Mad with Power was like, we got to grow this thing big enough where we do not have to headline it anymore.
0: Yeah. Yeah, those were at the Annex.
1: Yeah. Oh, man. Good times. Good times. Way back in the day there, 10 years ago.
0: It was.
1: It was a good time.
0: This is the ninth one, right?
1: This is the ninth one. Next year next one will be the big 10-year blowout.
0: Mad with Power X.
1: Mm-hmm. Yep.
0: You could turn the, I'm looking at your shield, you could turn the Madison flag logo a little bit and make the X.
1: Well, I think if people, you know, people will probably have a good idea of, you know, just based on Mad with Power X being the 10, of what next year's theme, video game theme, might be.
0: Ooh. So, I'm not much of a gamer, so it's lost on me.
1: All right, well then, everybody out there listening who's a gamer, they'll be like, oh, I think I have an idea of what he might do.
0: My gaming ended with Intellivision, and I didn't really do much. Never had a Nintendo, so I'm like lost.
1: Well, when we do the Jungle Hunt year, I'll let you know.
0: Tron Deadly Discs was my jam.
1: Yeah, dude, we're gonna do a Tron year. Hell yeah.
0: Burger time.
1: Mm-hmm. Mm.
0: Background stuff, here's Twilight Force with Power of the Ancient Force and Seven Spires.
1: Mm-hmm.
0: Let's get into that a little bit. Get some growly stuff going on.
1: Yep.
0: Just saw the former drummer from Seven Spires out with Testament. It's a full-on, right? I got the right guy, right?
1: Yeah, Chris Dovis.
0: Yeah, Dovis. Yeah, man, there. He's awesome.
1: He is an incredible drummer. He's a really great guy. I will forever remember the story of, you know, when we were hanging at Prog Power. and he had never used the scooters, you know, the rental scooters that you could get and the big cities. And he was, you know, he's such an incredible talent, but sometimes he is just this like pure innocent child, you know? And he's like, Ty, what are you doing? And I was like, oh, I was going to just take a scooter back to the venue, you know, cause I really love scooting around. He's like, oh, you can just rent these out with your phone. And I was like, yeah, dude, on the Uber app. He's like, the Uber app. Oh,
0: he's just been sitting at his drums his whole life.
1: And then he looks at me and he's like, Ty, will you teach me how to scoot? And I said, Dovis, for you, anything. I will teach you how to scoot. So he enjoyed this, you know, his time on the scooter so much. I kid you.

0: I love them. I definitely
1: and I'm a bigger dude, so I'm like, is it going to hold me? I'm a little nervous, and it held me. It's cool.
0: Hell yeah.
1: And they zip pretty fast, too.
0: Yeah, yeah, they're useful.
1: But now I'm like, you know, old man in Wanakee, the kids are going so fast through, and they don't follow
2: you
1: any
2: kids,
1: rules.
2: You kids, put a helmet on. What are you doing?
1: Yeah. They're just asking to get hit. But yeah, he was pretty awesome. And yeah, he played his last show with his band at the last Mad with Power Fest he was at.
0: At Mad with Power 2023, yep. Yeah. And we were on tour in Japan with Seven
1: right.
0: Spires
1: yeah.
0: in 2024. We brought 54 people to Japan with us, something along those lines. And that was one of the coolest tours we have ever done, ever. I can't give any details quite yet, but I'm hoping to make a foray back to Japan in 2027, if the stars align, we will see. So
1: that's cool.
0: You know, but we're doing Europe this year, so hopefully Japan next year, and we'll see where the wind blows us.
1: Awesome. You know?
0: But yeah, can't talk enough good about Seven Spires or Seven Kingdoms. All the seven bands have been really really fun friends, really great tour mates, really wonderful people to hang out with. Extremely accomplished musicians. And scooter enthusiasts.
1: There you go.
0: Yeah.
1: Seven Spires is headlining Friday night of Mad with Power Fest. That's June 5th. And before them, I'm looking at the schedule here. Starting mm-hmm. off Saturday night's fest, we're going to play this next song.
0: Okay.
1: From Super Monster Party.
0: Woohoo.
1: From their latest album, Rage Quit. Test Your Might from Super Monster Party, right here in the Mosh Pit.

0: Oh.
1: Who's that band?
2: It's kind of funny how this comes up. And look what time it is. Just happened to happen almost at midnight.
1: Wow, it's almost like you planned it.
2: I didn't, actually, but that's kind of cool. Yeah, we got Ty from Lords of the Trident, who's playing here in the background, 0 hour, and it's just about midnight here, WORT Madison. The last set we heard, OK Good Night, the title track from their album, The Fox and the Bird, came out a couple years ago. Mm-hmm. They are playing on Friday night at 8. You got the schedule and times and everything on your website, madwithpowerfest.com. Dragonland, The Black Mare from Under the Gray Banner, and that was... they're playing right after OK Good Night.
1: Yeah, a lot of people very excited for Dragonland. Myself included.
2: This other band, Lords of the Trident.
1: Some dumb local band.
2: Yeah, Junko Johnson record label, whatever that is. From some EP, we played Master of Speed, and they are the penultimate band of the whole festival on Saturday night. And Super Monster Party started it off with Test Your Might, and they will start Saturday off. Yeah.
1: It's going to be a fun time.
2: It is. And you might be playing some new songs.
1: Definitely playing some new songs.
2: Okay.
1: Yep. We got four new songs. We have a bunch of special secret guests coming out. And, you know, I know what people are thinking. They're like, oh, it's just a bunch of the, you know, people from the other bands. And to that I will say, no.
2: Oh.
1: No. We have some proper secret guests, some that might not even be from the United States.
2: OMG.
1: Yeah, we're doing a little crazy. This is maybe a little bit of a reach, but we'll see what happens. It's going to be a fun set. It's going to be a challenging set. I'm very much looking forward to debuting a bunch of these new songs and just seeing the reaction, seeing what people think about it. I mean, this will be our, 12th album? And I can never tell when people will like the music or when they won't. I can never tell exactly what's going to hit. You know, I have an idea of, what songs will hit.
2: Well, I think the couple you played at the Patreon show, I think you did about two.
1: Yeah, yeah, then. Yeah.
2: They were good, heavy, technical.
1: Yep, yeah. This is definitely going to be one of our heavier records for sure.
2: I like that.
1: But, you know, honest to God, I thought people were going to hate The Offering when we were, in the middle of, recording and mixing it. Because you get so close to something and you get so deep into it that you're like, nobody's going to like this. This sucks. Why did I make this? And I think that, you know, I think I'm starting to get to that point with some of these new songs where I'm like, I don't think anybody's going to like this at all.
2: But, well, that's a winning formula for you, apparently.
1: Yeah. Which when I think it sucks, that's usually when it is ready to be go.
2: It took me a couple listens. Like, some songs grab you right away. It took me a listen or two, and then it was,
1: So, you know, hopefully people like it, and but either way, we'll be playing them. And if people don't like it, then, you know, I'll just retire and become a washed-up professional wrestler.
2: There you go. You can go back to your parkour videos.
1: Yeah, right. Yeah, me with my bum knee going back to my
2: jumping
1: parkour.
2: Jumping over video. Like a parking...
1: I'm sure my wife would love that, you know.
2: Jumping up onto a park bench and then, jumping down.
1: Oh, yeah.
2: Yeah,
1: parkour.
2: And then do a roll.
1: Yeah. But yeah, we're I'm hopeful that I think we'll finish writing and recording the album by the end of the year. That's the hope. You know, maybe a late 2026, early 2027 release is kind of, you know, what we're generally looking at. I hope. We'll see. But yeah, it's I think this will be a very, very heavy album, and I have some fun surprises for the music videos and
2: Yeah, it's amazing you guys do, pretty good video. I mean, the videos you did on the last album they're always so unique and different. And
1: thank you.
2: What can we do? I mean, you had the Tesla coils and the...
1: I don't think I'm ever going to top that, to be perfectly honest. You know, being the first band to have your drummer, get hit by 100,000 volts of electricity while drumming and still survive. I don't think... As I was shooting that, you know, I was like, this is the coolest thing I will ever shoot in my life, I'm pretty sure. So, you know, we're not going to try to top that, but we're going to try to do something interesting and unique, I will
2: say. Yeah, no, that's... And it's all DIY, which is all even DIY. More cool.
1: Yep, we for that video we rented out an abandoned church in Milwaukee, and their power was still on, so we just kind of plugged directly into the mains, and that's how we powered the Tesla coil. So you know, to whomever owns that building, I apologize if suddenly you had a $300 jump in your electricity bill that month.
2: Meter thing spins and yeah, smokes in the background.
1: What a good video that turned out. Good.
2: Yeah. And I think you made a behind the scenes one too.
1: Yep.
2: Yeah.
1: Yep. Oh. Yep.
2: And you were in a castle. And
1: Yeah, it was great.
2: Yeah, good stuff.
1: Good stuff.
2: So, yeah, you got to top all that. Just easy peasy.
1: Easy peasy, yeah. No worries. I'll just call up my non-existent manager and my non-existent booking agent and my non-existent videographer.
2: Call yourself.
1: Wait, they're all me. I'm going to call myself, look in the mirror and be like, all right, what are we doing today?
2: You did that wrong.
1: Yeah.
2: Me. We got one more set of stuff, of bands, and we'll have them all. Played.
1: Excellent.
2: And we're going to get to some more. These are the heavier. A couple of them. More growly stuff.
1: Yeah. Angry at their dad.
2: Yeah.
1: Dad never supported my art.
2: His stepdad.
1: He never supported me.
2: But when they rent their stepdad, they can wear that corn shirt.
1: Yeah.
2: I was at a Family Values show in Milwaukee, and I was with a guy, and like corn was playing, and the guy I was with was, yeah, I can only wear this shirt when I met my dad's for the weekend. Just the timing of it was so funny.
1: Oh man.
2: And so true, probably, for a lot of people.
1: Probably, yeah.
2: Of course, then my daughter just bought a Mayhem shirt a couple weekends ago.
1: Uh-oh, watch out.
2: Yeah.
1: Now, honey, if you're joining a black metal band, make sure not to get lost in the forests of Norway.
2: Yeah, and you know, stay away from churches.
1: Very difficult to find your way out, apparently. Yeah. So.
2: Are you going to stick around a little more? You got
1: to
2: get going?
1: I probably have to jet. I have work in the morning, but it was wonderful hanging out with you and all of the wonderful listeners that make WORT what it is. So thank you guys so much for staying up late with us.
2: We'll be playing a lot more of this stuff next week. We're live next week with a pledge drive. Don't forget, Mad with Power Fest, June 5th, June 6th at the Sylvie. All the details are at madwithpowerfest.com.
1: Woohoo!
2: I'm going to play the last three bands we haven't yet. This one already started, so we're going to hit pause, and then we'll stop talking, and then we'll turn that up and go. It's Hellsot from Will and the Witch. I'll Make Ya Famous. Right here on the Mosh Pit. Click, click. There we go.

The Mosh Pit, 89.9 FM, WORT. I want to thank Ty once again from Lords of the Trident and Mad with Power Fest for coming in for our annual visit. We just heard from Paladin with Carpe Diem from the Ascension album. And Vinter C with Fiery Tongue from Illuminated. Both of those are from 2019. And Hellsot kicked it off. I'll Make You Famous from Will and the Witch from 2022. Let's see. Hellsot is going to be playing on Friday night, about the middle, 6:40. Paladin, 6:40 on Saturday night. And right before them will be that Vinter C. Background music here is Hellsot with Honor Thy Valkyrie. So, yeah, that's that show. Those shows, the Fest, June 5th, June 6th. There's a couple other shows coming up before then. Actually, this Friday. At the Crucible, it's the 6th anniversary party for The Door with Edna, Thundergoat, Faith Hills Have Eyes, Void Gazer, Karma, Bloody Karma, and Hamar XC. That's 6 bands for a 6th anniversary 18 and up show this Friday at the Crucible. Also this Friday at the Rave in Milwaukee, Between the Buried and Me with Imperial Triumphant and Fallujah. And if you've been paying attention the last few weeks, we've gotten a pile of tickets from shows, 4 shows from the Rave, and this is no different. And since we're actually live here in the studio, I don't have to direct you to a web page or a Facebook thing to type in something. You can call 608-256-2001. You might have to press 1 to get to the studio. I'm not sure how this whole phone thing works, but I might see the phone pop up and ring. I should have tested it beforehand, but give it a shot. I'll test it and I'll be plugging it all the rest of the night. 608-256-2001. You can get on a list, you and a guest, to see Between the Buried and Me, Imperial Triumphant, and Fallujah this Friday, May 29th at the Rave in Milwaukee. Also, we're going to be giving away tickets to Milwaukee Metal Fest. I know we just plugged the whole Mad with Power Fest, but we also have tickets to Milwaukee Metal Fest we'll be giving away in the next over the next couple weeks. But tonight's Mad with Power Fest night. And Between the Buried and Me, 608-256-2001. We're going to get back to business with the regular type show thingy here. We just had Hellsot in the background with Honor Thy Valkyrie and Slaves from Slaves and Gods. And here's another one from Vinter C, a newer one from 2023 in the background, At the Gloaming Void. I had them all set to play. I have to go online and change a thing if I did that. So we'll just do it this way. Okay, we got 4 songs. Back to our groove here. Jeff Tate with Operation Mindcrime 3 is out. This is track 3. It's called The Answer. I think they just released a video for this one, too. I believe. Yeah, whatever. Jeff Tate, The Answer from Mindcrime 3 here on The Mosh Pit.

89.9 FM WORT, the Mosh Pit. That was Jailer. J-A-Y-L-E-R. Down below is the name of the song. Ahead of that was Armored Saint, Not On Your Life. For the new one, Emotion.

You can win tickets to see Between the Buried and Me this Friday, the Rave in Milwaukee. May 29th, Imperial Triumphant and Fallujah are going to be the openers. Mike and I went over to see Archspire last Wednesday at the Rave, and that was pretty impressive. Lots of notes. Technical stuff. And the singer, like, between the songs was doing, like, a stand-up stick type thing. It was kind of funny. You know, they play so fast, they need little breaks, so he takes it upon himself to be funny. And it was entertaining. Maybe not the most PC, but still funny. Yeah. So, if you want to go see Between the Buried and Me this Friday, I got tickets. Give me a call, 608-256-2001, and we'll get you on a guest list. You don't even have to come pick tickets up or anything. All right, let's continue on. Number one on the Mosh Pit Top 20 this week is Anubis. Their album is Anthropomorphicide. This is track 6 from it. It's called Fanged Angel. And it's here, right here, on the Mosh Pit.

The Mosh Pit 89.1 FM WORT Madison. It's Matt. I'm live here in the studio. Really, I'm here. It's 12:57 Central Daylight Time. I can't do that when I'm recording. Tell you what time it is. It's nice. We'll be here live next week. Mike will be in. And me too. We're going to do a pledge drive. And the pledge drive starts Saturday, May 30th, and runs through Sunday. We look forward to getting the big pledges from you live next week. But when you pledge during the pledge drive and not to this show, it doesn't count for this show. Not that it, you know, in the big picture, it doesn't really matter, but we do like to get our goal. There's a little thing that you can do. You could pledge early if you go to the website, and you can listen, you can donate online. You can select from all the pledge gifts and stuff. Thursday and Friday this week, May 28th, 29th. You can pledge during those 2 days. And if you choose this show, The Mosh Pit, as your number one show, your favorite, or write your name of, yeah, write the name of the show in the comments, then that will count to the show, to The Mosh Pit. But again, so if you listen to this show in the archive or don't like to stay up late or pledge during the show when we're here online or on the phone or whatever, you could pledge during the day, anytime, this Thursday, Friday, and just pick The Mosh Pit as your top show. And it counts towards our goal. We're in 1 week we have for The Mosh Pit, for the pledgees. Because I think they do the pledge drives like 13 days, and Mondays are that extra day. So we have one make it or break it Mosh Pit show. Next week we'll be in live, going over all of the bands played Milwaukee Metal Fest and also the Mad with Power Fest stuff too. So next week it's going to be fun. We're going to be here. Got to figure, I haven't started prepping it at all. So there's so many bands playing Milwaukee Metal Fest. It's crazy. We'll have tickets to give away. But we also do have tickets to give away for Between the Buried and Me, which is coming up this Friday at the Rave. Give me a call, 256-2001. I can get your name on the list. Or I'll start it up online. 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And I'm looking at doing something on the website with the form. I got to figure out how to do it easy, to make it easy for you and for me to have a one-stop, go to the moshpitradio.com, get the contest thingy and put in your name, and we'll text or call you or whatever with whatever. So we got to figure that out. It's on my list. But in the meantime, I'm getting ahead of myself here. We just heard Tyrant, Between the Dirt and the Sky, single, new stuff this week. Cage Fight in front of that, Unbon Souvenir from Exuvia. Second song in that set was Periphery with Talk from A Pale White Dot, and Anubis with Fanged Angel from Anthropomorphicide. Background music here is Against the Grave with Bleeding You from Death Proof 101. I think this is one that's is on the top 20. That we played. So I lied earlier, I guess, when I said all the stuff in the background's new this week. This one isn't. Yeah. Okay. Let's continue on. You heard the first few notes of it. Inferi from Heaven Wept. It's Eternally Lie, and it's right here on the Mosh Pit on WORT Madison.

The Mosh Pit 89.9 FM or WORTFM.org. That was Torchia. They are born under the rules of darkness. This is their album that was Into Hell. Stuff I had on a list, and Mike was like, I really like that Torchia. You should probably play it. I'm like, okay, there it is. It's good. Great stuff. Cognizance ahead of that with Chasm from In Light, No Shape. And In Fury started off with Eternally Lie. Background music here is Erdve. E-R-D-V-E. Let's skip to so you can actually hear some of it. Epigramma. That's the name of the song and the album on Season of Mist. Well, let's continue on. We're going to try to squeeze some more stuff in here before Lucas is in here at 2 o'clock. Let's get to some death metal. We got Last 10 Seconds of Life here from The Dead Ones. This is Stiletto here on the Mosh Pit.

The Mosh Pit, 89.9 FM, WORT. That was 6 Feet Under with Mutilated Corpse in the Woods. Yeah, from their album Next to Die. Frozen Soul ahead of that, Eyes of Despair from No Place of Warmth. And the last 10 seconds of life kicked that set off. Short set, 3 songs there. With Stiletto. Background music here is a single from the band Fimbul Winter, F-I-M-B-U-L. Crowned in Ash. Single is the name of it. Okay, here we go. Let's get right into the next one. Let's kick it off with some Dimmu Borgir from the new album, Grand Serpent Rising. This is As Seen in the Unseen. And it's right here on the Mosh Pit.

89.9 FM, WORT, Dark Throne, Eat Your Pride from Prehistoric Metal, their new album, Peaceville. Gosh, I did that a couple weeks ago, too. Peaceville Records. In Malice's Wake from their album, The Profound Darkness, that was the last song. And Dimmu Borgir, as seen in...

Live. It's going to be all focused on the two big metal fests that are in Wisconsin. Mad with Power Fest, which we talked about earlier tonight with Ty, the founder and main guy of the fest, and the band Lords of the Trident. And Milwaukee Metal Fest. Lots of bands, lots of music. So next week we'll be in live again. But next, we're going to hear Propane from Stone Cold Anger, March of the Giants. Following that will be Science Equals Death with Hard Times. It's a cover from the Cro-Mags. Venom is going to follow that. They're going to be doing their song Death the Leveler from Into Oblivion. Following that is Terror with Death of Hope from Still Suffer. And new one this week, Thanatotic Desire, Dark Passenger. And I think there'll be enough time to get a little bit of the Quill in, and then there'll be a radio edit. The song You Cannot Kill My Soul from Master of the Skies. And then Rolling with Scissors is going to kick off. So we got a long set, lots of songs, but they're relatively short. And it's been a pleasure serving you tonight on WORT, the Mosh Pit. 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And I'm going to do it one more time. Propane, Silence Equals Death, Venom, Terror, Thanatotic Desire, and we're going to wrap it up with The Quill. Let's kick it off with March of the Giants from Propane. Lucas is up next with Rolling with Scissors in about, say, 17 minutes. Here's Propane right here on the Mosh Pit. And see ya.

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1: Good Tuesday morning to you all. It is time for Rolling with Scissors right here on WORT 89.9 FM Madison. We've got great tunes coming in for you this morning. I don't know what we're going to do, so stay tuned right after Leonard Cohen takes us on in. Right here, Rolling with Scissors, 89.9 FM, WORT, Madison.

0: your thumb off the car. You okay?
1: Yeah, it's just getting old. It seems I can't smoke or laugh now without coughing.
0: Oh. 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It opens up the capillaries, you know. When you cough, you're pulling air, or in this case, smoke, into parts of the lungs that don't normally get used. And so coughing's good. It gets you higher.
2: You definitely know a lot about that.
3: God damn, girl. 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
0: It's that late?
3: You know, you smoke too much of that shit. 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
0: Not if your ambition is to get high and watch TV.

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2: And this is Rolling with Scissors. We wrapped up that last set with Rat on a Sinking Ship, Pink Riot's Cartoon Autopsy, Vertigo Motel, Headless, and The Hitchhiker, and Dead Virgins Don't Sing from Dogfish and Disco. Before that, we heard Slave to Your Mind and So Far Gone from the Neil Morris Band, Self-Esteem from Offspring, Mexicola, and If Only from Queens of the Stone Age started us off. And now we're going to do something that DJs don't normally do, at least not in the last, I don't know, 30 years. We're going to play an entire album. So, yeah, let's give this a shot. I'm going to surprise you because I'm not going to tell you what it is. You'll know. And after that's done, we'll see where we're at. Right here, Rolling with Scissors, 89.9 FM, WORT, Madison.

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1: The North Street Neighborhood Association presents the 9th annual Eakin Park Festival on Saturday, August 16th. The festival takes place in Eakin Park at the corner of North and Coolidge Streets. The day begins at 11 a.m. with music starting at noon with the Broken Board's signature surf rock. The jazz funk mix of East High School's Cherry Toad then takes the stage, followed by Pop Delight from Seesaw. Madison Legends, The Flavor That Kills, get things cooking before Kansas City powerhouse Radke closes the night out. There will be plenty of local vendors, activities for kids, including the world-famous Kids Parade, and more. For more information, or to sign up to volunteer, click on the event at the Eakin Park Fest Facebook page. That's the Eakin Park Festival, Saturday, August 16th at 11 a.m. at Eakin Park on Madison's northeast side. Keeping you informed of community events, this is WORT 89.9 FM and WORTFM.org.
2: Oh yeah, Rolling with Scissors, wrapping up that set right there with Appetite for Destruction from Guns N' Roses, released in 1987. And I can even give you the actual full date on that, because I just looked at it. That would have been July 21st of 1987. And, you're probably wondering why I wanted to play a full album. Well, you see, it used to be that DJs would do that, you know, or they'd play deep cuts. So I thought, you know, maybe we'd see how that worked. If you like it, send me an email, lucas@osmondtech.com, and maybe I'll do more of it. I just thought we'd give it a shot. We're going to get right back into tunes right here. 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

0: I got to tell about three bad brothers you know so well. 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
1: MCA
0: and me.
1: My team.
0: Been had a little horsey named Paul Revere. 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

0: Good morning. It's 5 o'clock in South Central Wisconsin, and you are listening to WORT 89.9 FM in Madison. My name is Peter Haney. I'm pleased to welcome you once again to Back Porch Serenade. This is your Tuesday morning serious music showcase, and it's great to have you with us, whether you're serious enough to get up at 5 to listen live, or whether you're serious enough to find us on the World Wide Web at WORTFM.org. And of course, I'd like to take a moment to thank Lucas, the Prince of Darkness, for another fine edition of Rolling with Scissors. In the 7 o'clock hour, we'll be hearing a recorded interview with Iva Ugarčić of the Lunart Festival about that event, which is coming up this weekend. And in honor of that festival, we'll be hearing almost all music by women in today's program. The music is coming up right after the Insurgent Radio Kiosk.
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2: This is Bird Note. Masonville Cove in South Baltimore is a special place to study birds. Once a dumping ground for sediment dredged from the harbor, the cove is now a popular urban wildlife refuge, says ecologist Sharon Dorsey.
3: And we have seen a return of wildlife, not just mammals, foxes, otters, but a lot of bird species.
2: Sharon is part of a licensed research team that's monitoring bird populations at the cove with a scientific catch and release technique called bird banding. Sharon weighs and measures the captured birds, then fits each with a uniquely numbered metal band.
3: It's like a bracelet that they'll wear for the rest of their lives.
2: That info is recorded in a global database. So if the banded bird is encountered at another station, researchers will know that it spent part of its life in Baltimore. And that's important
3: because not many stations are set up in urban environments. We are essentially trying to describe what birds are doing in these urban spaces. You don't think that they would thrive, but in fact, they find food and mates and other things for their survival.
2: Sharon says that over time, this data can reveal which species take refuge at Masonville Cove and how habitat restoration benefits urban birds. This is Blackbirders Week. To learn more, follow the hashtag Blackbirders Week on social media and visit birdnote.org. I'm Dara Miles Wilson.

0: Tonight at 6:30, Madison historian and author Stu Levitan will talk about his forthcoming book, Madison, The Illustrated History, Volume 2, 1932 to 1979. It's part of the annual meeting of Historic Madison at the MATC Goodman South Campus. This book is a companion to Stu Levitan's earlier work, Madison, The Illustrated Sesquicentennial History, Volume 1. That's tonight, beginning at 6:30 at the MATC Goodman South Campus, 2429 Perry Street. Capital City Toastmasters is open to anyone who wishes to improve their public speaking and leadership skills. The organization contains a variety of members with speaking levels ranging from new members to those with 30 years' experience. You can gain confidence, management skills, and communication skills, and find networking opportunities. That's Capital City Toastmasters, tonight at 6:30 at Fitchburg Library, 5530 Lacey Road. It's time again for Festa Italia, Madison's annual cultural picnic and music festival. On Saturday and Sunday, you can enjoy Italian foods and desserts, cultural exhibits, and performances of traditional and popular music. 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That's Festa Italia, Saturday and Sunday beginning at 11 a.m. at McKee Farms Park, 2930 Chapel Valley Road in Fitchburg. Have something to point out? 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
1: And we're back with music on Back Porch Serenade. My name is Peter Haney, and of course, I'll be with you until 8 when the 8 o'clock buzz with Tara Wilhelmi will come your way. We hope you'll stay with WORT for that. Before we move on with music, a quick look at weather. Today, we expect sunny skies with highs in the upper 80s. Tonight, partly cloudy with lows around 60. And on Wednesday, mostly sunny with a 30% chance of thunderstorms in the afternoon, highs in the mid to upper 80s and lows in the 50s overnight under mostly clear skies. Thursday, it should be sunny once again with highs in the upper 70s, mostly clear overnight with lows around 50. And then warming up slightly on Friday, sunny with highs in the low 80s, mostly clear overnight with lows in the low to mid 50s. And then Saturday and Sunday should both be sunny with highs in the upper 70s, lows in the 50s overnight under mostly clear skies. And right now it is fair. And in Madison, the temperatures are 67. We're just starting to see the sun peek over Lake Monona here near the WORT studios. Our air quality is good for today. 44 is the index for ozone, which is the main pollutant of concern. And we're going to start out today's music with a controversial piece. This is one that you've probably heard about if you have been reading the news at all. You will have heard that the Watertown School District forbade the school district's band from performing Omar Thomas's Mother of a Revolution in Watertown. That was a piece commissioned in 2019 honoring the 50th anniversary of the Stonewall riots and focusing specifically on Marsha Johnson, a black trans woman who was credited with inspiring the riot. So that piece will be performed here in Madison very soon. The Watertown Wind Symphony will play at 8 o'clock at the Barrymore Theater. This was originally going to be at the Minocqua Brewing Company's beer garden, but the interest was so great that the owner of the Minocqua Brewing Company had to move the event to the Barrymore Theater and change the time and date. So that will be happening 8 o'clock this Thursday. And if you go, you'll hear something like this.

That was Mother of a Revolution by Omar Thomas, performed by Cynthia Johnson Turner, conducting the Brooklyn Wind Symphony. And that was from a 22 release from the 2022 Midwest Clinic, featuring the Brooklyn Wind Symphony. And once again, you can hear that piece live this coming Thursday at the Barrymore Theater at 8 o'clock, if you're so inclined. And we're going to continue now with more music and really switch gears quite a bit. Here is harpsichordist Barbara Harbach with a sonata in E major by Cecilia Maria Bartolomeo.

That was harpsichordist Barbara Harbach on Back Porch Serenade performing a sonata in E major by Cecilia Maria Barthelemon. That is from a 1995 release of music for harpsichord by 18th century women composers. Something I found in a thrift store recently, actually, and thought I would share with you. Going to move on with something that is not from a thrift store. This is the Cole Quartet together with pianist Clelia Irusun performing the piano quintet in F sharp minor from the Opus 67 of Amy Beach.

0: Music of Amy Beach on Back Porch Serenade. We just heard her piano quintet in F sharp minor, a work from her opus 67. It was performed by the Cole Quartet together with pianist Clelia Irusun. And the Cole Quartet are Roger Cole and Philip Galloway violins, Jonathan Barrett viola, and Nicholas Roberts cello. That's from a 2019, or rather a 2020 release on the Somme label. And we are coming up on the end of the 5 o'clock hour. It is about 2 minutes until 6 o'clock in South Central Wisconsin. 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And of course, you can also listen to this program using the WORT mobile app. We'll be back after a message from the station and headlines from this weekend's Worldview program.
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2: Thinking back to the COVID pandemic year and the disputes that arose over masking and COVID shots due to misinformation and subsequent distrust of medical authorities, we can get an inkling of what's happening now in the Democratic Republic of Congo, or DRC, as Ebola spreads and people are dying. According to the Congolese Ministry of Public Health, as of Saturday, nearly 180 people had died from the disease and close to 800 cases had been recorded. The Congolese health minister has said the bodies of Ebola victims remain highly contagious and must be handled only by trained teams in protective gear. He said, "Let us bury the deceased safely. The dead must not take others with them into the grave." But in the eastern DRC, relatives and neighbors gathered at the home of the deceased to pay their last respects, prepare the body for burial, and touch the body as a final act of farewell, all of which endangers the mourners. Grief, fear, rumors, ignorance, and mistrust of medical teams are driving people in eastern DRC to retrieve their loved ones or their bodies from medical facilities caring for Ebola victims and to set the buildings on fire. One doctor warned that attacks on treatment centers and patients fleeing before completing care could speed up the spread of the disease. He said it's crucial that accurate information is spread quickly.
3: Somalia, once one of the world's most vulnerable countries to climate shocks, is once again suffering from a drought that's affecting millions of people across the country. Rivers are drying up, crops are withered, and experts say the drought could be among the worst in Somali history. Making things worse are the cuts in foreign assistance. The crisis is compounded by aid cuts and rising prices from the Iran war. Somalia buys most of its fuel from the Middle East and imports 70% of its food. According to the UN Food and Agriculture Organization, yields of Somalia's staple crops, maize and sorghum, in the last rainy season from October to December was the lowest on record. UNICEF has said that warnings by food security experts that the nearly 500,000 children that might face severe acute malnutrition is a number higher than the number of children requiring treatment for it during droughts in 2011 and 2022. Aid agencies are trying to maximize resources, and the Somali diaspora is sending money to help, but humanitarian workers warn it's not enough. Antoine Grand, head of the International Committee of the Red Cross in Somalia, said, quote, "Unless there's a sudden and substantial response from donors, the outlook is deeply concerning." A drought of similar severity in 2022 received a response 5 times greater than what we are seeing, unquote.
2: India declares a heat wave whenever temperatures are above 104 degrees on the plains and 86 degrees or more in its hilly regions. Last Thursday, India's meteorological department forecast maximum temperatures of around 113 degrees in the capital, New Delhi, where authorities have opened temporary cooling zones to help people beat the heat. The extreme heat has hit particularly hard in several northern states and some parts of Uttar Pradesh, India's most populous state. Roads and markets close in the afternoons, and people stay indoors, and some traders work only in the early mornings. Some farmers have begun working at night because daytime conditions are unbearable. The weather department has warned that conditions conditions are likely to persist across several northern regions in the coming days, and authorities urged people to stay indoors during the hottest hours and take precautions against heat-related illnesses by staying hydrated and seeking medical help if they experience symptoms such as dizziness or high fever.
3: Samsung Electronics is the world's biggest memory chip maker and, due to a global shortage of memory chips, has reported record profits in recent months. The labor union at Samsung in South Korea demanded that the company allocate 15% of operating profit to bonuses for all workers, not only those in the memory chip division. Choi Sung-ho, head of Samsung's union, told Rest of World Online News, quote, "As the AI industry drives record operating profits, union members are in a structure where they cannot receive the performance-based rewards they deserve. We want to change that," unquote. Samsung averted a walkout by nearly 48,000 workers last week when it agreed to a tentative deal over bonus payments. But it went further than just Samsung workers when a top Korean policymaker proposed a quote-unquote citizens dividend, or a portion of the excess profits from the AI boom to be distributed among its 52 million people. He reasoned that it would help smooth the economic transition caused by AI. This has opened a discussion about who benefits from AI and whether its rewards should be shared more equitably.
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0: And we're back with a second hour of music on Back Porch Serenade. My name is Peter Haney. It's great to have you with us today. And if you stay with us until 7 o'clock, you'll be able to hear me having a conversation with Eva Ugarčić of the LuNART Festival about this weekend's events. So once again, we hope you will keep listening. And that will be coming your way very soon. And of course, the 8 o'clock buzz is up after this program. It is coming up on 6 minutes after 6 o'clock in South Central Wisconsin. And before moving on with music, I'd like to remind you that we have an on-air fundraising drive that will be starting May 30th, and it will go through Sunday, June 7th. So next week, next Tuesday, I will be doing a fundraising program together with Christopher Allen of the Madison Classical Guitar Society. It will be great to have Chris here with us to talk to you about WORT. And, you know, we've noticed a problem sometimes. There are some of you, of course, who don't necessarily listen in the five to 8 hours. And if you're coming to us in the archives at the time that's more convenient for you, sometimes it's hard for you to support this program. So our solution to that is that if you donate any time on May 28th and 29th, Thursday and Friday of this week, all you have to do to support Back Porch Serenade is just put the name of our show in the comment box. And if you do that, then that will be credited to my program when Tuesday rolls around. So once again, if you want to support Back Porch Serenade during the summer fundraising drive, you can make your donation May 28th and 29th. That's this coming Thursday and Friday. And then just write Back Porch Serenade in the comment box. And thank you for supporting WORT, and thank you for supporting this program. Well, because we're focused on the Lunart Festival today, we are hearing music written by women in today's program, and we're going to continue now with the guitar sonatina by Teresa De Rogatis, performed by guitarist Cinzia Milani.

That was guitarist Cinzia Milani here on Backport Serenade performing a sonatina in four movements by Teresa De Rogatis. That is from her 2018 tribute to Teresa De Rogatis, work on the Brilliant Classics label. And we're going to continue now with more music. I mentioned before that we're going to be focusing on the Lunart Festival today. We're hearing music by women in today's program. And we're going to hear a couple of pieces coming up that are composed by the composer in residence of the Lunart Festival, the well-known Libby Larson. So we're going to start out with a couple of selections from Min Kwon's recent release, America/Beautiful. It is a huge collection of pieces by contemporary composers that in various ways play with the musical ideas in the famous song America the Beautiful. So we'll hear Libby Larson's take on that in just a moment. We're going to start out, though, with one by Shulamit Ron. It's called America Summer 2020, The Beautiful. And then after that, we'll hear Libby Larson's Amber Variation.

0: That was Amber Variation, a short piece by Libby Larson, sort of reworking themes from Samuel Ward's music for the song America the Beautiful. Of course, the lyrics were by Catherine Lee Bates. Before Larson's idea, we heard America Summer 2020, The Beautiful by Shulamit Ran. And that is from America / Beautiful, a new release by Min Kwon, featuring short pieces by a number of contemporary composers, reworking ideas from that song in very interesting ways. Of course, it is a release that is intended to coincide with the 250th anniversary of the Declaration of Independence, which, of course, is being celebrated this year. And we will be back with more music by Libby Larson in just a moment, right after the Insurgent Radio Kiosk.
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2: This is Bird Note. Masonville Cove in South Baltimore is a special place to study birds. Once a dumping ground for sediment dredged from the harbor, the cove is now a popular urban wildlife refuge, says ecologist Sharon Dorsey.
3: And we have seen a return of wildlife, not just mammals, foxes, otters, but a lot of bird species.
2: Sharon is part of a licensed research team that's monitoring bird populations at the cove with a scientific catch and release technique called bird banding. Sharon weighs and measures the captured birds, then fits each with a uniquely numbered metal band.
3: It's like a bracelet that they'll wear for the rest of their lives.
2: That info is recorded in a global database. So if the banded bird is encountered at another station, researchers will know that it spent part of its life in Baltimore. And that's important
3: because not many stations are set up in urban environments. We are essentially trying to describe what birds are doing in these urban spaces. You don't think that they would thrive, but in fact, they find food and mates and other things for their survival.
2: Sharon says that over time, this data can reveal which species take refuge at Masonville Cove and how habitat restoration benefits urban birds. This is Black Birders Week. To learn more, follow the hashtag Black Birders Week on social media and visit birdnote.org. I'm Dara Miles Wilson.

0: Tonight at 6:30, Madison historian and author Stu Levitan will talk about his forthcoming book, Madison, The Illustrated History, Volume 2, 1932 to 1979. It's part of the annual meeting of Historic Madison at the MATC Goodman South Campus. This book is a companion to Stu Levitan's earlier work, Madison, The Illustrated Sesquicentennial History, Volume 1. That's tonight, beginning at 6:30, at the MATC Goodman South Campus, 2429 Perry Street. Capital City Toastmasters is open to anyone who wishes to improve their public speaking and leadership skills. The organization contains a variety of members with speaking levels ranging from new members to those with 30 years' experience. You can gain confidence, management skills, and communication skills, and find networking opportunities. That's Capital City Toastmasters, tonight at 6:30 at Fitchburg Library, 5530 Lacey Road. It's time again for Festa Italia, Madison's annual cultural picnic and music festival. On Saturday and Sunday, you can enjoy Italian foods and desserts, cultural exhibits, and performances of traditional and popular music. 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That's Festa Italia, Saturday and Sunday, beginning at 11 a.m. at McKee Farms Park, 2930 Chapel Valley Road in Fitchburg. 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
1: And we're back with the second half of today's edition of Back Porch Serenade. My name is Peter Haney, and I'll be with you until 8 when Tara Wilhelmi and her two turned up crew will bring you the 8 o'clock buzz. And after that, there's a lot of great programming coming up for you on your listener-sponsored community radio station. At 9 o'clock, because it is the final Tuesday of the month, we've got One Fine Morning with P.C. Allen, bringing you the best in traditional and contemporary folk music. And then at noon, it's A Public Affair with Dana Pelabon. That is a call-in show, and of course you can give us a ring and express your opinion or ask a question or otherwise engage in dialogue with Dana and her guest about important issues of the day. At 1 o'clock, we've got a public affairs program to be determined. And then from 2 to 5, it's Fire Worship with Joanne Powers, WORT's one and only damage control specialist. And that afternoon jazz program will take you to Democracy Now! At 5 with Amy Goodman and Juan Gonzalez, followed by live local news from your award-winning WORT news team. They are all volunteers, of course, and that is 6 to 7. At 7 o'clock, Nivali will bring you En Nuestro Patio, featuring Spanish language news, headlines, culture, music, and much more. And then overnight, from 8 to 11, Andrew Thomas will bring you Sonic Signatures with indie pop sounds and new releases, followed by Chud Blast at 11 with DJ 45 Freakout and Kyle Motor. And then overnight, it's more indie pop with Mad, featuring DJ Siggy. Keep it locked to WORT throughout your day, and I guarantee you will hear music you would not hear anyplace else on the Madison airwaves and learn a thing or two about the world around you. So we are going to continue now with music of Libby Larson. As I mentioned, she is the featured composer, the composer in residence for this year's Lunart Festival. You'll be hearing about her during the interview with Eva Ugarchich that is coming up in the 7 o'clock hour. Here is a piece by Libby Larson that was actually commissioned by the School of Music at the University of Wisconsin-Madison to celebrate its anniversary. This is its 100th anniversary. This is from the release in 2002 called the Centennial Commissions. So we'll hear the UW-Madison Symphonic Wind Ensemble conducted by James Smith. And the piece is titled Concert Dances. It's a suite. It starts out with a rock dance, followed by solo dancing, then dance in the dark, and rag rhythms.

That was a suite of concert dances by Libby Larson that was commissioned by the University of Wisconsin-Madison to celebrate the centenary of the School of Music. And that came out, that was from a CD that came out in 2002, was produced by the UW-Madison School of Music. We heard the UW-Madison Symphonic Wind Ensemble conducted by James Smith. We've got a little bit more time in the 6 o'clock hour before our interview with Eva Ugarčić about the upcoming Lunart Festival will come your way in the 7 o'clock hour. So here to take us up to that is a piece for flute and piano by Sofia Gubaidulina. It's simply titled Allegro Rustico.

0: It's 7 o'clock in South Central Wisconsin, and you are listening to WORT 89.9 FM in Madison. We're also streaming on the web at WORTFM.org. And we just heard a piece titled Allegro Rustico for Flute and Piano by Sofia Gubaidulina. The performers on that recording were flutist Christian Meininger and Christopher Arpin. Meininger was the flutist and Arpin the pianist. And before we move on, I want to remind you that our on-air fundraising drive here at WORT Madison is coming up. It's going to start May 30th, and it's going to run through Sunday, June 7th. So my next fundraising show will be next Tuesday. I will be joined by Christopher Allen of the Madison Classical Guitar Society, if all goes according to plan. And we've got a solution for you if you have had trouble donating to this program in the past. Sometimes when folks listen on the archives, maybe you're listening at a time other than 5 to 8 in the morning. If sometimes people miss a chance to donate to the program they want to support. So our solution to that is that you can donate online May 28th and May 29th. So you have that opportunity both those days, and all you have to do is just put the name of the show you want to support in the comment box when you donate. And that is a way that you can support Back Porch Serenade, even if you listen to us outside of the usual broadcast time. So thank you for supporting WORT, and thank you for supporting Back Porch Serenade. We're going to start out this final hour of music with an interview that I conducted with Eva Ugarčić of the Lunart Festival a couple weekends ago. So you'll hear her refer to something 10 days in the future. This is actually about a concert that is coming up this weekend. So without further ado, here is that interview. Joining me by Zoom video conference is Dr. Eva Ugarčić. She is the artistic director, the founding artistic director of the Lunart Festival here in Madison. And she is also faculty at Duquesne University and at Indiana University of Pennsylvania. She's coming to us from her home in Pittsburgh. Is that right?
1: That's correct. Yeah,
0: Pittsburgh. That's right.
1: Home for the past 2 years.
0: All right. And Eva, it's great to see your face again and great to talk to you about this Lunart Festival this year. So what do we have in store?
1: Yeah, likewise, Peter. It's so great to see you again and talk to you. And thank you for having me with you again this season. Yeah. So Lunart Festival, this is our ninth season. Can you believe it?
0: It's hard to believe.
1: It's really hard to believe. So the festival starts in, 10 days? Mm-hmm. So we'll have four fabulous events, and the theme of the festival is called The Resonance. We'll have a panel discussion and three chamber music concerts that are completely different. We'll feature over 40 artists, local artists, but also guest national artists. And we will also feature over 20 women composers this season with two world premieres and commissions and a couple of US premieres. So it's going to be really a true season of innovation, artistic excellence, and gathering.
0: And can you reflect a little bit about the theme Resonance and how that sort of goes through the offerings?
1: Yeah. So Resonance really explores how arts connects us across generations, cultures, and disciplines. And since we bring forward, world premieres and collaboration and compelling new works that are stories that are too often unheard, we are creating the experiences that linger well beyond when you hear them and experience them.
0: So in other words, the idea of the continued vibration after the initial strike on the string or whatever else.
1: Exactly. Mm-hmm. And you know, like how the voices of the past and the composers, the woman composers of the past that paved, and not just composers, like artists of the past created and paved the path for us, and how their work resonates with us and how we continue growing.
0: And one of these concerts is going to feature a piano trio by Rita Stroll, right? Could you tell us a bit about Rita Stroll and what we can expect of her music?
1: Well, she's really unknown composer, romantic composer, and this is going to be, I believe this piece has been performed maybe once before in our region, in Madison. So I'm bringing actually a trio that found this music, and this trio is really a gem of the classical music that is still unexplored and untapped into. So it's going to be like a true celebration of women artists from the past. That combined with Mel Boni, who is a little bit more known now, and this is we performed and played a couple of her pieces in the past. And that coupled with our gorgeous Lunar Choir and multiple pieces they're going to present on Friday.
0: That's right. It seems like just looking over the programs, it seemed like there's a little bit more choral music planned than I had remembered from previous years.
1: Yeah. So yes, there will be more choral pieces, and the reason for that is that Lunard just piloted and found the treble choir, the women's choir in Madison called Lunard Choir. And we had our inaugural season in November of 2025. So Lunard Choir is now going to be a regular ensemble for the Lunard Festival and all of our programming, which I'm extremely excited about. It's led by Jen Tehrun Streit. She's a fabulous singer and a fabulous conductor.
0: And what can you tell us about the composer in residence, Libby Larson?
1: Well, Libby Larson is one of the most celebrated and the true leader in a new like contemporary music scene nowadays. She's from Minnesota, her compositional output is varied. She literally wrote a piece in every single genre, including 15 operas, smaller, larger chamber works, huge orchestral works. She's an award-winning composer and one of the rare composers that actually has a career solely as a composer, which I think nowadays is extremely rare. She's a beautiful soul, an amazing composer, and a just complete delight to work with. So if you come to the festival, you will be able to experience her energy firsthand and talk to her and hear her amazing music.
0: And tell us more about how we can experience her music. How is that part of the program?
1: So each year we bring a composer in residence, and we really heavily feature her music throughout the festival. So every single event, you will be able to interact with Libby. So in the panel discussion, she will be one of the panelists talking about her experience of collaboration in the arts and what it means for our, you know, collective artistic output. And then Friday, Saturday, Sunday, on all the concerts, you will be able to hear a representation of her work. So first night, the choir is doing one of her choral pieces, because she's a huge choral composer and one of the composers that really knows how to manipulate text and how to set music to text and how to choose the appropriate text, which was absolutely fabulous to talk to her about. Then the second day, on Saturday, May 30th, we're going to hear Barn Dances. It's her trio for flute, clarinet, and a piano. And then on Sunday concert, you will be able to hear her solo piece for a bassoon called Jazz Variations. So really, she's such an eclectic composer. And each of these pieces are completely different, which just shows the power and the creativity of her.
0: And so the panel on Wednesday is at Art Literature Laboratory, and then all of the rest of it looks like will be at the Wisconsin Youth Symphony Orchestra space.
1: That's correct.
0: And tell us more about these two free concerts. What can we expect in those?
1: So there will be two free events. So one is the panel discussion that is happening at Arts and Lit Lab, as we already mentioned, on Wednesday, May 22nd, 27th, sorry. So it's going to happen on May 27th. And we are really going to talk. We have four different artists. So Libby Larson, composer, Jen Abkovs-Gray, Forward Theater Company artistic director, Kayla Liederbach, who is a radio host, DJ, and a performer, and me, as a musician, performer, and art leader. So we're going to be really talking about what happens when artists don't create in isolation, how to collaborate each other, how to we need to collaborate. I think the best pieces of art are coming out of collaboration. But what are the strategies to do so? And what are the downfalls and how collaborating with other artists really impacts our own vision, and when to stood ground and when to accept someone's suggestions. And there's so many angles we can kind of take to look at this topic. So it's going to be a surprise even for us as panelists of what's going to come out of that conversation, because as I said, we can talk for hours about this, and I'm very curious to see what other panelists have to say.
0: And then at the Friday concert, there will be the performance of this piano trio by Rita Stroll, and then some choral works by Madeline Barrett and Joan Johnson Drews. Could you talk about them?
1: Yeah, absolutely. So each season, we actually have a big international call for score competitions. We usually have over 200 artists, women composers from around the world that submit their works. Between 20 and 30 judges from around the nation are judging those pieces. And at the end, we have three or four winners, which is we choose our winners. And this year, two of those composers are going to be featured on Friday concert, and two composers are going to be featured on a Saturday concert. On a Friday concert, we have two pieces that are written for women's choir. So those are the pieces that you mentioned by Madeline Barrett and John Johnson Drews. And then on Saturday evening, we have two fabulous pieces by Rain Hu, who wrote the Manhattan Suite for flute and a piano. And then Leah Ride, who wrote Crossed Wires for viola, percussion, and electronics. So this is going to really be an immersive audio experience. So those are two completely different concerts.
0: And then, of course, that Saturday concert will include the barn dances you mentioned. Tell us more about that. What are we to expect of a piece called Barn Dances?
1: Well, the piece has four movements, and as I don't want to reveal much, but one of the pieces is called the Rattlesnake. So, hearing a clarinet and the flute playing around with piano, all virtuosic instruments, really distinct and then their sound, but also creating this beautiful harmony and a beautiful soundscape. I think this specific piece by Libby is very, very imaginative and very picturesque. So I think you will actually be able to see the scenes from the barn while listening to the piece.
0: If you're just joining us, my guest is Eva Ugarcic, the artistic director of the Lunart Festival, which is happening May 27th through May 31st of this year. And so you did say there were two world premieres, right?
1: That's correct. Yes. So one of them is Bachanda Dancy, who is a phenomenal film composer, actually from California, and she wrote a January on she wrote so she wrote a piece for horn and mixed media that our longtime friend and collaborator David Belleville is going to premiere for the festival. The piece was written for him and the consortium of horn players. And then Lunart commissioned Brianna Ware Boggs, who you might know, she is Madisonian, and she's a lovely friend of Lunart and my personal friend. And she wrote a piece that is called The Crane Cycle. And so this, it's for a sextet, and it has more four movements, and it's really based on the beauty and the dance and the life cycle of cranes. So we were really lucky to have an incredible supporter of Lunart that wanted to help us commission a piece. And she's also a great bird lover. And considering that there is like a big international crane foundation very close to us, we are partnering to create this piece that is really based on the calls and the sounds that cranes are making. But Brianna is giving her own kind of artistic output and her vision of their life and life cycle.
0: That's exciting. And Brianna is a friend of the show, so it's always nice to see her music being featured. And which night is that one going to be?
1: That's going to be on Saturday, May 30th.
0: And then on Sunday, we have the Spotlight Concert.
1: That's correct. So every season, again, we have a Composers Hub professional development program. So out of a large pool of applicants, we choose up to six composers that are coming from around the world to really have a week-long intensive with our composer in residence and our lecturers. So they're coming here to get to hone on their compositional skills, but also expand their business skills. So they're getting lectures and trainings in, you know, strategic planning for artists and personal finances for artists, copyrights, grant writing. And Libby is doing private compositional lessons with them, master classes, and they're also doing workshops with festival artists, musicians who are going to perform and play their and workshop their works. So the final concert is really a true culmination and like the final of our festival where we are going to present all six composers and their work. So again, if you come, you will be able to meet them, talk to them about their work. They're all going to present what they're writing and kind of what their artistic path is.
0: And so are these masterclasses open to the public?
1: No, we keep them closed because this is a very unique experience for composers and for our composer in residence to be in this like tight, small space, small group that they can really work together and hone their skills. So we want them to be as open and honest as possible. So if the moment you include the audiences in there, that magic kind of disappears. But the audiences will be able to see the final result of the work, and then, you know, more than welcome to ask them about the experience during the festival.
0: So if you want to hear from the Composers Hub Fellows, you'll need to be at the Wisconsin Youth Symphony Orchestra Center for Music from 2:30 to 4 on Sunday, May 31st. And so this is number 9. What have been some challenges that you've faced trying to keep this festival going?
1: Oh my God, that's a very loaded question, Peter. there are many challenges, you know, and as you know, like the current challenge that all nonprofits face is, you know, just simple funding, especially in Wisconsin where the government funding is very low. But, you know, thanks to many philanthropists and people that believe in arts, believe in supporting us and our mission that is like to celebrate and promote and empower women in the arts, we have been, you know, afloat and not just that, we have been actually growing. You know, as a startup nonprofit, you experience many challenges, you know, the staffing issues, human resources, not just financial funding. But, you know what, having an open and honest dialogue and communication and being really transparent at how you're running your business and having these amazing collaborators around you and people that are supporting you has been an amazing experience, and you know, keeping the passion and your goal and mission for forefront is really the key of doing something like this. So I'm incredibly grateful that I have an amazing people around me to support me in this endeavor, including you, Peter, you know.
0: Aw, that's very nice of you. And so who all is working for Lunart now?
1: So I have, you know, my incredible board of directors. I have my stellar advisors, the people from the community that I've been tapping into for as an advisory role. And so we have a new staff member, Madeline Stewart, who has been absolutely instrumental in getting our grants in. She's an incredible woman that I'm really fortunate to have on my team. And then we have Anna DiMaggio, we have Colin Strang, and Paige Nguyen. And the beauty actually of Lunar team is that we are living kind of all over the place. We have a person from, we have two in Madison, I'm in Pittsburgh, Paige is in Canada, we have Anna in New Orleans. And they're all musicians, all women artists that are extremely passionate about this this work. And having those different perspectives has been absolutely incredible in growing Lunart.
0: And so these are people working from all over the country. Are they all people with Madison connections, or have some just encountered Lunart because its profile is growing nationwide?
1: They're not all connected to Lunart. So yeah, it's definitely because, as you said, the profile of Lunart has been expanding, and Lunar is definitely recognized on a national level, and we are growing. So we have big plans for our 10th season. So stay tuned. I don't want to say anything yet, but I believe that our impact is going to be even greater next year.
0: Well, so is there anything at all you can say about the 10th season?
1: Yeah. Yes. Well, the big thing, I don't want to say all the details, but the big thing is that our composing residence is going to be Sarah Kirkland-Snyder, and that we are actually starting our very first Women in Music conference in Madison.
0: So this will be an academic conference?
1: We will have an open call for performances, recitals, lecture recitals, workshops, academic findings. We really want to open the door for women artists around the world and around the country to join us in celebrating contribution of women in the arts and really creating this like big networking platform for all of us.
0: Can you repeat a little more slowly the name of the composer in residence?
1: Yes. So the composer in residence is Sarah Kirkland-Snyder.
0: Thank you. And is there anything else you'd like to highlight before we end the interview?
1: No, I would just love really to invite everyone to join us in this week-long celebration. Come meet composers, meet our phenomenal artists, and, you know, experience new voices.
0: And where can people find more information if they want to learn more about the festival?
1: Yes, to learn more about the festival, go to our website, lunartfestival.org. So lunartfestival.org. And there you can find all the information about the featured artists, composer in residence, call for score winners, and where you can find tickets, venue information.
0: Eva Ugarčić, thank you so much for joining us today. It's been great to talk to you about this year's festival.
1: Thank you. Likewise. Thank you for having me.
0: And thanks to Eva Ugarčić for participating in that interview. Apologies for the sound quality. Our connection varied a little bit during the course of the interview, but you should have gotten the gist of it. So let's continue now with music. Here is that piano trio by Rita Stroll that Dr. Ugarčić spoke about during the interview.

That was the trio in D minor of Rita Strohl. It was performed by Raphael Moreau, Edgar Moreau, and Tanguy de Willencourt. That is from a recent release on the Bayer, or rather, on the Boîte à Pépites label, featuring music of Rita Strohl. Music that I think was recently discovered, so great addition to the world of classical music. And we're going to continue with music in just a moment, but first it's time for our music calendar. Here are some musical events that might appeal to you if you enjoy this program. The music starts tonight with a Brazilian choro jam at Muso. That is at 6 o'clock over on Winnebago Street, and the Django Jazz Jam at 7 o'clock at Leopold's Books Bar and Cafe, as usual. And then moving on to tomorrow, Jerry DiMaggio will be performing at Otto's. That is a jazz show. And the Ukuleles will be appearing at Bull Aquarian Brewhouse in Monroe. That's an all-ukulele show. Should appeal to those of you who like plucked strings. And the Matt Blair Quartet will be at Lucille, 8 to 10. Moving on to Thursday, there will be a jazz jam, 5 to 7, at Zoo.

course, the Watertown Wind Symphony will be performing the band work Mother of a Revolution at the Barrymore Theater May 28th, Thursday at 8 o'clock. On Friday, the Ryan Mizell Quartet will perform at the Union Terrace 4 to 6, and Bob Kerwin and Anthony Utes will be at Ruth's Chris Steakhouse 5 to 8. Luca Pontanad will play once again, this time at Otto's here in Madison on Mineral Point Road, together with Larry Stout and John Widdicombe. And the Fresco Fight Night will happen at Muso. That will be 7 o'clock. So that is a production by the Fresco Opera. Singers affiliated with the organization will face off in a dramatic vocal showdown. And so that should be a lot of fun at Muso. And then moving on to Saturday, the Cool School will happen at Cafe Coda, 10 to noon. And Synthfest will be at Art Literature Laboratory. There will be three ticketed concerts of electronic music, followed by a free concert in the evening. So go to the website for Art Literature Laboratory to find out more about that. And at Oakwood Village, the Capitol Chordsmen, together with Chordal Combat, will perform. Both are a cappella groups. That's 2 o'clock on Saturday the 30th. And at 6 o'clock, the Ensemble del Niente will perform out at the Frank Lloyd Wright Visitor Center in Spring Green. They are a contemporary music group from Chicago, and the program is titled Promenade, a Musical Walk Through Taliesin. So, should be an exciting show. And if you're a guitar fan, you won't want to miss Matt Ackerman and Elysian Stew at Cargo Coffee East on Saturday, 6:30 to 8:30. Also on Saturday, All That Jazz and Baraboo Swing will perform at Devil's Lake State Park in Baraboo. All That Jazz, that will be a big band show. And Convivo will be happening at First United Congregational Church of Christ at 7:30. That is a chamber music series featuring the music of Mozart, Wagner, and Prokofiev. So, should be a lovely occasion. And the Festival Choir of Madison will perform at Edgewood High School, 7:30. And the Twin Cities Quartet will be at North Street Cabaret at 8 o'clock. Finally, on Sunday, the Ensemble del Niente will perform again out at Taliesin. That's at 1:30 p.m. And the Contrast Quartet will be at the Token Creek Festival Concert Barn at 2:30. Here in Madison, there will be a video game music jam session at Cargo Coffee East Washington, 5 to 7. And the Willie Street Chamber Players will start out their season on Monday the 1st at 6 o'clock at the Wisconsin Youth Symphony Orchestra Center for Music with a special fundraising concert. So there will be pre-concert drinks and snacks at 6 o'clock, an intimate chamber music performance at 7, and then a post-concert reception at 8:30. And that does it for our music calendar. If you'd like to learn more about upcoming musical events, just go to WORTFM.org and find the music calendar in the left-hand column of our website. You'll be taken to more information than you can handle about music in all genres that's happening here in Madison. We're going to continue now with another piece by Libby Larson,

That was flutist Laurel Ann Maurer performing an Aubade by Libby Larson from a 2000 release on the Forte label. And we are coming to the end of today's program. We're definitely in the home stretch, and Tara Wilhelmi is in the studio getting ready for the 8 o'clock buzz, which is coming up after headlines in the 8 o'clock hour. We've got a little bit more time, so here is the harpist Ashley Jackson with a tune I think you'll recognize.

It is 1 minute, 1 minute until 8 o'clock in South Central Wisconsin. You're listening to WORT Madison. And under my voice, of course, is I'm Every Woman, performed by Ashley Jackson, arranged for harp. We hope you've enjoyed today's edition of Back Porch Serenade. Thanks for listening. We've got the 8 o'clock buzz coming up in just a moment. And so we hope you'll stay with us. This is Peter Haney saying we'll see you on the back porch next week.

0: The Marquette Waterfront Festival is back! The festival celebrates its 37th year, the weekend of June 13 and 14th, and it mixes local talent with touring national acts on two big stages. As always, Marquette Waterfront Festival will feature an array of vendors from local businesses, artists, restaurants, as well as craft beer and wine tents, kids games. The Dandelion Dash is back on Saturday at 11:30 a.m. That's when that starts. And the ever-popular, world-famous Fool's Flotilla will take off from Tinney Park Docks at 10:30 a.m. on Sunday. That's June 13th and 14th at the Yahara Place Park for the Marquette Waterfront Festival. More information can be found on the Marquette Waterfront Festival Facebook page and at marquette-neighborhood.org. 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
2: Thinking back to the COVID pandemic year and the disputes that arose over masking and COVID shots due to misinformation and subsequent distrust of medical authorities, we can get an inkling of what's happening now in the Democratic Republic of Congo, or the DRC, as Ebola spreads and people are dying. According to the Congolese Ministry of Public Health, as of Saturday, nearly 180 people had died from the disease and close to 800 cases had been recorded. The Congolese health minister has said the bodies of Ebola victims remain highly contagious and must be handled only by trained teams in protective gear. He said, "Let us bury the deceased safely. The dead must not take others with them into the grave." But in the eastern DRC, relatives and neighbors gathered at the home of the deceased to pay their last respects, prepare the body for burial, and touch the body as a final act of farewell, all of which endangers the mourners. Grief, fear, rumors, ignorance, and mistrust of medical teams are driving people in eastern DRC to retrieve their loved ones or their bodies from medical facilities caring for Ebola victims and to set the buildings on fire. One doctor warned that attacks on treatment centers and patients fleeing before completing care could speed up the spread of the disease. He said it's crucial that accurate information is spread quickly.
3: Somalia, once one of the world's most vulnerable countries to climate shocks, is once again suffering from a drought that's affecting millions of people across the country. Rivers are drying up, crops are withered, and experts say the drought could be among the worst in Somali history. Making things worse are the cuts in foreign assistance. The crisis is compounded by aid cuts and rising prices from the Iran war. Somalia buys most of its fuel from the Middle East and imports 70% of its food. According to the UN Food and Agriculture Organization, yields of Somalia's staple crops, maize and sorghum, in the last rainy season from October to December was the lowest on record. UNICEF has said that warnings by food security experts that the nearly 500,000 children that might face severe acute malnutrition is a number higher than the number of children requiring treatment for it during droughts in 2011 and 2022. Aid agencies are trying to maximize resources, and the Somali diaspora is sending money to help, but humanitarian workers warn it's not enough. Antoine Grand, head of the International Committee of the Red Cross in Somalia, said, quote, "Unless there's a sudden and substantial response from donors, the outlook is deeply concerning." A drought of similar severity in 2022 received a response five times greater than what we are seeing, unquote.
2: India declares a heat wave whenever temperatures are above 104 degrees on the plains and 86 degrees or more in its hilly regions. Last Thursday, India's meteorological department forecast maximum temperatures of around 113 degrees in the capital, New Delhi, where authorities have opened temporary cooling zones to help people beat the heat. The extreme heat has hit particularly hard in several northern states and some parts of Uttar Pradesh, India's most populous state. Roads and markets close in the afternoons, and people stay indoors, and some traders work only in the early mornings. Some farmers have begun working at night because daytime conditions are unbearable. The weather department has warned that conditions are likely to persist across several northern regions in the coming days, and authorities urged people to stay indoors during the hottest hours and take precautions against heat-related illnesses by staying hydrated and seeking medical help if they experience symptoms such as dizziness or high fever.
3: Samsung Electronics is the world's biggest memory chip maker and, due to a global shortage of memory chips, has reported record profits in recent months. The labor union at Samsung in South Korea demanded that the company allocate 15% of operating profit to bonuses for all workers, not only those in the memory chip division. Choi Sung-ho, head of Samsung's union, told Rest of World Online News, quote, "As the AI industry drives record operating profits, union members are in a structure where they cannot receive the performance-based rewards they deserve. We want to change that," unquote. Samsung averted a walkout by nearly 48,000 workers last week when it agreed to a tentative deal over bonus payments. But it went further than just Samsung workers when a top Korean policymaker proposed a quote-unquote citizens' dividend, or a portion of the excess profits from the AI boom to be distributed among its 52 million people. He reasoned that it would help smooth the economic transition caused by AI. This has opened a discussion about who benefits from AI and whether its rewards should be shared more equitably.
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11: Oh, I say, you've been misled. 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
13: Oh, she came back, because that's not the point. 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
12: Man, listen, this is 2023, and we swinging chairs. I am not my ancestors, B.
14: Good morning, Madison.
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0: Hey, hey, Mad Town. It is that time, and you are in that place with your girl. So let's get it going. You are at WORT 89.9 FM, and it's Tuesday. I know it feels a little off because yesterday's holiday, but it's absolutely your two-turn, one-person crew this one. Well, no, it's never one person. John is always in the booth. But, man, let me tell y'all how today went for your girl. So this is Tara, a.k.a. Big T of the Plug, but my co-host has off. Antoine resting up. He was a busy, busy man and got that. Anyway, we're going to talk about it. We're going to talk about this weekend. But then my guests, you know, they thought they were coming to the 8 o'clock buzz at 9. It's okay. We ain't going to call y'all out. No names mentioned. No names mentioned. But anyway, so you know what players do. Players just keep it moving. Right, John? Right? That's what we doing up here today.
1: Pretty much.
0: Oh, my goodness. But thank y'all for tuning in, because if it ain't nobody but me in the studio, I know y'all out there listening. So that's what's going to keep this day moving. This might be a call-in show, y'all. I might need a little help from the community. 608-256-2001. If you got something you want to talk to your girl about, I got some questions to ask, but I got to know it's people out there listening. So give me a call. Let me know what you're thinking about. But let's kick the day off. I mean, today is a beautiful day. We're post-Memorial Day, so you know that means the summer has officially started. Pools are opening, boats are out, and you can feel it because that sun feels beautiful on my skin this morning. It was almost a little too hot. I got on a sweater over a dress because, you know, I don't know how to dress for this weather. I've been off the last 3 days. I've been too hot, too cold. So today I'm layered up, which I think is the right thing. That's what Wisco girls really do. Anyway, thank y'all for tuning in. 89.9 WORT. Man, so the first thing I want to start out with is that we are getting ready for our summer pledge drive here at WORT. And last season's pledge drive, well, I feel like our show might have hit the record. I know we hit a personal record for how much we raised on this particular show in my, what is it, 3 years I've been doing this show now? Wow. It's been a while, but this might even be
1: year four.
0: You know, it's been a long time when you can't remember. Me and John both making faces, so we'll see. But anyway, I know that we hit a record high for the Tuesday 8 o'clock buzz, but I'm challenging to see what other shows. I didn't find out the data. I got to see for next week when we start doing the talking a little bit more about this pledge drive, see where we came in around the other shows. But thank y'all so much, because that is the support of our community. That is you all realizing the value of community radio. And just from all the feedback I get in the community when I go out in the world, I really appreciate how y'all see this as a platform for the specifically Black community and for us making a space to talk about what's happening in our community from a positive space, giving y'all time to come up on here and share with us what you got going on. You know, it was something that came on my curiosity and my heart, but it's turned into so much more. And I appreciate the support and the love from the radio station, the community, all of the participants and guests that have come in over the years and the ones that will be coming. You know, we try to really hand you all the information and we don't gatekeep around here. So and with that being said, also reach out to us. I have a fantastic network. I really do. I love y'all. And I'm always meeting new people. And I can't possibly know all of y'all or know what you have going on unless you reach out to me. So I also encourage you, reach out, WORTFM.org. Give us a call, 608-256-2001. Hit me or my co-host Antoine McNeil, One Motion, up on Facebook, and just let us know if you want to reach out. Stop us in the street and say, hey, we ready to come on the show. We've got this thing to talk about, because that is how we keep the information rolling, and that's how my network keeps growing. Oh, she's like a wordsmith and she didn't even know it. Like, they not even here and I'm getting the right. Let me stop playing with y'all. Y'all know I'm always threatening to freestyle though. John laughing at me. You ain't even heard it, John. People believe me. They have to. I really, really can. Nah, I'm playing. I just be playing around. It sounds like I missed a cipher the other week when Antoine was in here with our D-Scribe. And I was having FOMO that whole time I was on the video chat. But that's all right. All right, man. So I've got an event coming up that I'm really excited about. So 608 Day. Hopefully you all have heard about it, seen some of the flyers, or are even better yet, are signed up. We've got a fantastic lineup. Just recently locked in with No Love Monday, who was on the show last month promoting his Drunk in the Bathroom song and video release. And he is now signed up as one of our headliners to get up on that stage. Super excited about that. We've got a lot of local talent. Still room to sign up. We still got things going on. I'm not closing down the sign up and until June 1. You can still get in, tap in with us. I want to make room for everybody, but we've got a solid lineup. We've got some politicians that'll be out in the park. We've got lots of nonprofit community organizations that'll be out there in the first part of the day. So 608 June 8th, over in Penn Park from noon until 8 p.m. We're going to be out there from noon to 4. It'll be a community resource fair and some information. So come out and engage with folks. I heard there might even be some folks out there hiring. So show up and introduce yourself and walk around the tables, get to know people and find out what resources and opportunities are available in the community. And then from about 4 or 5 o'clock on, it's going to be a party in the park. We've got DJs, artists. It'll be a fantastic time. One of my favorite guest hosts was on the show. D Star is going to be out there doing podcasts in person and helping us really celebrate and get to know our artists. Just going to be a great time. And of course, that is done in partnership with G Money, DJ G Money from House Music. We were just chopping it up, having a conversation about all the things that are happening in Madison and the things that we want to see happening in the community, and it just came to us. Like, we had both been thinking about it, and we agreed that we were going to make it happen. And so your girl threw her hat back in as far as community events, because y'all know I done took a break. I done been out supporting y'all, and I've been behind scenes running a couple things, coordinating a couple things, but I ain't put my stamp on nothing in a couple years. So, well, last year we had Chris Davis Day, and that's going to be second annual again this year. And I can't wait to get Chris and Donnell on the air to talk about that. That's coming back again at the end of August. But 608 Day is going to be, I mean, it's just charged. We've been getting such a great response to it. And so tap in with us on that. John, do we have a song that we could go to this early in the morning to get the people jazzed up? Thank y'all for tuning in. All right, let's do it. 89.9 FM, the 8 o'clock buzz. Thank y'all for tuning in. Let's go.
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0: Boy, we ain't know I'm winding up in here today. Now, that was a good song. That's one of my favorite little easy riding summertime. It always makes me think about like barbecuing. Man, who had the grill out last night? Yesterday, not last night. My family didn't come around to try to eat until last night. And I was like, I'm done. I'm done with y'all completely. So that's probably why I said last night. I know most normal people was out early with the seasoning and the grill going in the park. Hopefully y'all enjoyed that. So I want to talk just a little bit more about why. You know, I told you that we're going to be in the park and I told you how to come find us. And in case you weren't listening, June 8th, Penn Park, 12 to noon until 8 p.m. And let's talk about why. So other areas do area code celebrations. It's not a new thing. I have a little list that I can pull up later, talk to you about like the history of it because I was doing research. Y'all know I like to know. Once I make a decision, I like to go back and like make all these like the things I think normal people do when they're making decisions. I tend to do after the fact. Like I make a decision and then I go back and do the research. So whatever. I'm a little backwards. Nobody said I wasn't. Y'all love it. I love it. Or at least I deal with it. Is that what it is? I think people deal with it. By the look I'm getting, I think it's more that they deal with it. Anyway, a little rambly this morning, y'all. That's what happens. I'm here by myself and, you know, I could talk for an hour. I just don't know if it all makes sense to everybody. So I'm trying to stay online with what I came up with. Man, I am going to haze somebody just a little bit. I ain't going to say no names, but how I invite you to the 8 o'clock bus and y'all all ready to come at 9. It don't even make no sense, but that's okay. No, see, that'll give away who it is. And then he got a little slogan, and I'm going to use it later in person, but I won't do it on the line right now. So anyway, so 608 Day is really designed to activate our public community space in a positive way. So get folks out to the park. We're kicking it off. When we first took this day and decided to move forward with it, we were the first event happening over there. But I feel like something else is going on. I know on the 6th, there's quite a lot of things going on. I don't know that they're in Madison other than there's a comedy show coming up that night. But I don't know that there's anything happening in the park. So we were attempting to activate that community space, create visibility for our local artists and entrepreneurs. Absolutely. Y'all know, as long as I've been out here doing anything in the community, it's been about visibility for our local artists and entrepreneurs, making sure that folks who are out here taking steps every day to change their own outlook and to give something back to the community get highlighted. So absolutely, there will be a vendor space all day long. We'll have folks that are already signed up to be out there selling their goods and their food, making sure that it's got the right vibes and festival kind of a feel. And then, of course, our not-for-profits and our community resources who are already signed up. Some of the folks that will already be out there for sure, we've got Reach Dane, the Briar Path Youth Services, East Madison Community Center, Broadway Lake Point, Winona. They were our first community organization to sign on. So shout out to them. Thank you so much to Michelle McCoy and the team over there for always supporting the work of Edo and what we try to do. The Center for Community Stewardship, which of course is my fiscal sponsor and agent, so shout out to them. All of the not for profit community work that Edo gets into is in partnership with Center for Community Stewardship. So shout out to them. Of course, WORT Ward has come on as our official media partner. So love that. I love when that support is reciprocal. Media 22. So Corey Whitmore early signed on, said he had support for what we were doing, is going to be out there getting the equipment, making sure our stage sounds fantastic. And then, of course, I already told you, House Music is one of our partners for sure. We've got Congressman Mark Pocan, who signed up to come out. Dina Bina is going to be in the House. I know she's running for office, and we'll see who else we can get out there. We've been in communication with our Alder's office, and so we're locking in to see who all can be in the park that day to talk with folks and really answer some questions you might have or just get the summer season started out right. I talked about No Love Monday, who's really blowing up. But somebody else I'm really excited to have out there, of course, a couple weeks ago, we had Chikari Desiree on, and Chikari will be out there. Jay Clark, who's somebody that I haven't had the opportunity to hear or see perform in a while. I know she's been getting it going with those with Willie and them for private nights, but I can't wait to see her out there. One of my favorite divas on the stage. G Styles, a name that has been blowing up. I have not had the pleasure of witnessing her. And so I'm looking forward to that. Swan Flower, O.T. Swayze, And then DJ Remaniac is going to be out there. The list is longer, y'all. That's just who I can think of off the top of my head. You know I got so much going around up in here. And sometimes I wonder how I remember my name and where I'm at. But I knew to be here at 8, John. I knew I had... Let me stop. And then, you know, man, this weekend, if y'all was not in the house up at the Hub for my co-host, Antoine McNeil's anniversary show, y'all missed it, man. You know, my co-host talk a lot of that good stuff. He really do. He's a fun character, and me and him go back and forth. He's a confident brother, even though he's also a humble one. But when I tell you, he undersold himself. Is that possible? It's possible. He undersold himself. That man got up on stage, did over an hour headlining, and had, I'm talking about, my face was sore. I was laughing so hard. Just fantastic. He's been locked in. Every time I've asked him to do something, everything that, like, other things outside of his, excuse me, his work and, you know, coming to the show, he's been locked in, disciplined, and the discipline paid off, brother. So please enjoy your rest. I'm talking a little stuff today, and I've definitely been in everybody's inbox talking a little stuff. But you know what? I've really enjoyed having Antoine as my co-host on this show. His energy is phenomenal. His professionalism is phenomenal. And for somebody who I feel like, you know, we're cool. We've been friends for quite a long time before he came on as a co-host. And I feel like I've seen him in a lot of different seasons. I was very, very excited to show up for him this weekend, Saturday. And then I was blown away. So if y'all didn't get a chance, when I tell you I went up on stage and told that man, we need to start working on a special. Yeah, I said we. And you know, when you next to greatness, the smart move is let me come on with you. Let's walk this walk with you. But no, for real, multiple great people in a space. What they say, three of us together, powerful things happen. So I'm excited about that. Absolutely. It was phenomenal. Man, and talking about Wart as coming on as a partner, the opportunity, I touched on it just a little bit when I talked about, you know, being able to highlight what's happening in my community, giving voice and space to people. And truth of the matter is, I came on into this as a hobby. You know, every year I give myself some new experience, some new thing to challenge myself and grow. But it's not really work, right? But Wart has become a work of love and of my heart. I've really, they welcome me here. I walk through the door and I'm always greeted. Miss Kathy at the front desk. Any of y'all who call in during our show, 9 times out of 10, it's Miss Kathy that answers the phone. I love when I step out of the studio and there's messages. Shout out to Mr. Taylor over at Cafe Coda, who often calls in and leaves me encouraging and affirming messages. And he's somebody who really made me take pause and think about the role and the opportunity that Wart has provided to me and to this community, because I sit down with him sometimes and in his bar and have quick conversations. And one of our last conversations, you know, he said that I have the ear of our community, and he complimented me for taking those steps to bring folks on and tell those stories. But he reminded me of the power and the need for Black voices in these spaces. And so shout out to Wart. Because I never pretended like that wasn't what I was coming on air to do. When I first sat down and pitched the idea for this show, it wasn't just that we needed positive information in the morning because I was kind of overrun with the negative or like the music I had to explain to my kids when I was dropping them off. So that was where the first thought came from, is that there wasn't anything that I could just play in the car that, you know, me and my kids are a little older. So before there was all streaming of music, me and my kids was on the radio or slipping a disc in the car. And so it was always something that was in the back of my head as a place to do that. And it just came together. And when I proposed this idea, it was welcomed. It was the idea of being able to not just represent the city, not just talk to all the people who are in ear range of WRT, but to specifically come on and tell positive stories in my community. I grew up with a magazine that still is in publishing, Omoja magazine. And Mother Malele was a very powerful person in many of our lives. But for me, I've always been a little bit of an outsider in this community. You know, y'all, for y'all who know my story, you know I'm adopted And you know that I moved here from a little small town going into middle school, and I found my way into all the neighborhoods, but I was always what they called a transplant, right? And I wasn't the transplant that you usually see, where lots of y'all came here from Chicago and major, like a lot of y'all brought y'all whole hood with y'all, right? Like I remember growing up on Simpson, and lots of y'all came from the same projects, same neighborhoods, and already knew each other. I didn't have that. I came completely fresh into the community, coming out of a white household from a small white town. And Mother Malele was one of the people in the community who saw that and wanted to do what she could to wrap around me and welcome me into the community. And her positive news stories in Emoja often were a touch point for me to know where and what was going on without being able to go into every neighborhood at first. And so I love that in my own way, I'm able to carry that through over the airwaves. And so all of y'all that have been my guests over the last 3-4 years, because we're still not sure. I think it's three, John. Anyway, I'm going to stop telling this. I don't know. I've been out here for long enough to forget how long. You think it's four? Yeah, I think this is year four.
1: Maybe it was a winter or something.
0: Who knows? It probably was, because you know my birthday is when I do my New Year's resolution, so I would have decided something new and took action around that time. So it makes sense that it was like fall. Anyway, if any of y'all know, if Charlie's listening, how long ago was it when a young black woman showed up at your door? It was like, hey, I got this idea. Put me on the air. And for real, though, Work came through, and they're still partnering with me. And I believe we've told some beautiful stories on this radio station. I know that when I go back to the archives, I'm proud of the work we've done. And I love some of the hosts that we've had on. We've had some regulars like Jackie Bodine, who comes on and kicks it with us on a regular. Shout out to you, Jackie. I know you feeling just a little under the weather today, player. So I hope that gets better for you.
1: It's the time of year for that summer cold.
0: Yeah.
1: Everybody's sniffly, you know. Kinda.
0: I told you, I haven't known how to dress in the last couple of days, which is crazy because at this big old age, I don't really like that saying. I don't when people say that, but I'm going to say at this big old age, you would think I have Wisconsin weather figured out, but I just have consistently showed up. Like Saturday night, I was out in a strapless dress and forgot a jacket. Like what? And it was cold, but I made it through. So today, like I said, I'm layered up. So I'm ready for whatever happens today. I even got a hood, so hopefully no rain, but I'm ready for you because I don't have curly hair today, so it messed me up. Anyway, thank y'all for tuning in, man. And again, I would love to hear some feedback. Anybody who's listening that's like, dang, Tara all by herself with John. No offense, John. Give me a call at 608-256-2001. Let's chop it up. Let's talk about what you got going on. How was your Memorial Day weekend? But in the meantime, in between time, I was talking about Wart and the opportunity they've given me for a reason. I was headed somewhere. So it's about to be our summer pledge drive, which officially starts, is going to run through May 30th through June 7th. And again, our springtime fundraiser was a huge success for the 8 o'clock buzz, for the Tuesday 8 o'clock buzz. I was really excited. So I would love to kind of keep that going. But what we found out, not me personally, but the folks who run the fundraiser and get us all organized, which is a big deal, right? It's a week of fundraising across multiple shows, is that folks sometimes want to donate to specific shows or during specific show hours, but aren't able to. And so this time we've created an opportunity for you to go online and to make your pledge or your donation 2 days prior to the kickoff. So what that means is that May 28th and 29th, with our Thursday and Friday of next week, which I'm going to tell you, John, I was thinking that that was Memorial Day weekend. I was a little thrown off with this early Memorial weekend stuff. People were like, oh yeah, it's Memorial Day weekend. I was like, no, the end of the month. But anyway, so I'm going to double dip because I'm going to do something next weekend too. Whatever. I had taken off from my little gig, and now I got to figure out what I'm going to do with myself. I thought I was going to be in Philly, but anyway, that's not Tara's person. This is a time for Tara's counseling, her travel woes. Oh my goodness. But point being, back to the point, Thursday and Friday of next week, you can go online and you can pledge and you can list the show. So what you're going to want to do is that you can write the name of your favorite show in the comment box. And if you list whatever show is your favorite, like, I don't know, maybe the Tuesday 8 o'clock buzz with the Two Turn Crew, I'm just saying, if you list that as your first option of your favorite show, then your donation will get credited to that show's effort. So, you know, make me look good, y'all. Hop on. Hop online. You know, I mean, we look good anyway in here, John. You know, we tend to be all right. Nah, let me stop playing with y'all. No, for real, though. So that's our fundraiser. We're going to be working on that. And then next week's show, we'll really be devoted to talking about that as well. We've got some guests coming in next week. We'll see if they get the timing. Let me stop. I'm going a little hard on you. Akala Khan says, yes, I'm listening. I love this show. Thank you for the feedback. I appreciate that. And honestly, I can't tell you how often I am humbled when I walk out the studio. Miss Kathy has great information and messages. Not everybody wants to come on air and talk that stuff with me, but often I come out of the studio to lots of affirmations about the topic, the guests, or just the work that we're doing, the energy that we're bringing. And so while we're not here for that, it definitely feels good to have that as a part of what happens, right? The outcome from the show. Man, John, you got another song for me? Because believe it or not, I'm getting tired of hearing my own voice. I miss Antoine. Well, I'm going to be nicer to him next week, maybe.
1: I was trying to find summer songs, and I don't seem to have Ice Cube, It Was a Good Day, or California 11 that I know don't have, because both those have words you can't play on the radio, so I got to make sure they don't have it. But I get, I got another one that makes you think of something.
0: All right, and then I think my fantastic co-host might be joining me online in a second. I've been harassing people virtually, so let's see. But yeah, let's go to song.
2: Yo, remember back
0: on the book? Oh, for sure, this one of my jams. Hey.

0: That ding. Okay, that's my song. I really enjoy Lauryn Hill, like across the board. And she might be one of the most disappointing in-person performances I've ever witnessed. Isn't that crazy? Like, mind blown. And people told me after I saw her in concert, oh, yeah, we could have told you that. Like, apparently that's like a thing people know. But yeah, the first year I went to Essence Fest, she was one of the hot headliners that I was super duper excited to see. And she was late. Like, the stadium was emptying. I could have been in the front row late because I was like one of the few people that was like, and if I would have knew the reputation. But then just, it was like from costume, she was late. Her costume wardrobe was like crazy and not in a good way. I found out there's some kind of like rights to the music that she, so she couldn't do some of her songs to the same beat. So like she'd play songs that I was familiar with, but I didn't know until she started singing because the music was different. The best time in the whole experience was when Wyclef Jean got on stage and like his energy brought it up. But it was crazy. And I'm still a fan. I still rock with Lauren, but apparently only video and, and audio tracks. Because in person, it wasn't, no, baby. But hey, I'm being saved. These two brothers that joined me. Hey, now my official co-host, Antoine McNeil, and my unofficial, all the time showing up for me, Jackie Morris, Jackie Brodeen. Hey, y'all. Welcome.
1: What's up?
0: Hey, now, thank you. You heard me just babbling on the airwaves. It helped us out. Did those texts please come?
2: Right there.
0: Okay, Antoine McNeil.
2: There it is, right there. There it is. Uh-huh.
0: Good morning, y'all.
2: I'm trying to make sure we got a mic check. There it is. Test it. 2, 3, 4, okay. 5. There it is, right there.
0: Man, I'm no longer going to hate when John plays your song, brother. When he say the champ is here, gonna be quiet now. I'm gonna keep it quiet.
2: What was the change? Wait. What happened? Because you had an issue with that for so many years. Months. I was like, wait, what's happening?
0: Well, one, because you're saving me right now. You coming in on your day off. So thank you. Okay, that part. And because I just got to be quiet because you are the champ. You showed us all on Saturday, brother.
2: So
0: you earned it. Like, I'm not to say you weren't already in championship position, but now it's undisputed. I'll be quiet. I'm gonna let it go. I'm a fan of the song now. So every time the man come through, you just go on pipe, you pump it up. He can have that song. It's cool. I'm not even grudgingly accepting it.
2: I appreciate you.
0: Man, right, Jackie? Me and Jackie were in the audience. Jackie, I somehow missed the color. Like, how did I sit across this from you for weeks and not realize I was supposed to be in green, gold, or white?
2: Because most people don't read the flyer. Like, yeah. It's so true. I get so many calls with the exact information that is on the flyer all the time. And it's literally right until I have to go up into the stage. And somebody, one of my people on my team just said to me yesterday, and it was so profound. They said, why are you still campaigning up until you get on stage? People are taking calling me. I'm saying, please don't call me today. Please don't email me. They will call, they will email, they will inbox. I saw you said don't call. What are you doing? What are we here? How do I pay for tickets? We've been doing this for 10 years. Where is it? How much it costs? Like, do you not think any of this is on the flyer? But that's the whole thing.
0: And I admit, I'm very guilty of that because I didn't know. And then I saw the green and I thought, well, maybe this is just like his family knew. And then as the night went on, I realized that I just didn't know. But I'm in green today, but I showed up in all black. So at least I wasn't like all the way because I almost wore black and red. So I would have really been looking a little bit off track. But so... Yeah, but I absolutely am guilty of that. I'm guilty of all those things. I didn't call you on Saturday, though. I didn't text or call you. This is like maybe the first. This might be one of the first times. Because usually, no, I mean, sometimes I even just say stuff to you. Like, I'll just, you know, I forget that you're busy that day. And I just think of random stuff I need to say to you. But I'm definitely one of the people that, if we were to go back and look on the days of your shows over the last years, I would imagine that I'm in there 9 times out of 10 saying something to you.

0: women, two men. It was it. That's it. That entire room. So I go to say, when I get done and I got to go get back and get the rest of the juice supplies, chips and woo-woo, come back home, print the list out, don't have enough time to breathe, sweating. That's why you see me sweating on stage, because I'm coming straight from the shower to the show and don't have time to like really relax. But at the same exact time, I've been doing this for 10 years. And instead of thinking something different was going to happen, God allowed me to use that energy and just put it into the room. You know what I mean?
1: And yes, that you did.
2: Okay, for sure.
0: Yeah. I mean, like, think about it like this on some real stuff. If that was a show we were able to put together, I'm using the word, on a shoestring budget, imagine what I look like if I have a budget. You know, I can do comedy standing on my head, but the production side is a whole different thing. We're recruiting the people, the retention, the marketing, the promotion. Like I said, again, people have seen me host for years because I never really cared to make the shows about me. The shows has never been about me. It's a comedy and poetry jam. Other than that, it would be Antoine's blah, blah, blah. So this was the first show out of 10 years. I said, well, I'll headline my own show. It's my birthday. Even on my birthday, I haven't headlined my shows. So right. I was thankful. People came. I got a lot of good feedback from people about that set. And, you know, one of the things it's the axe, get off into. I think we definitely deserve and need some sponsorships. Look at how many people from the community and business and different organizations showed up. And what would it look like if we have sponsorships, if we have partnerships? You know, also in the same sense, those reviews. If people went to a Kevin Hart show or they went to somewhere, a comedy club on state, they would be saying, oh, this comedian such and such had me dying laughing. You need to check them out. And I'm talking about people in there crying, laughing, like crying for like an hour. And I'm like, okay, I get 15 or 10 reviews. I'm so thankful for those who did the reviews. But everybody, who else is calling me, texting me, Netflix, you're Netflix ready. That was a special. That was so amazing. I never laughed as funny as I can. This is the funniest I ever, the hardest I ever laughed in my life. Why don't you just put that as a post? Why not put it out into the community?
2: Let me ask you a question. Is it more helpful to go to your page and leave something like that as a review on the One Motion page, or is it to say something on my page and tag you? Obviously, all of that. But I'm just wondering, what's the most like meaningful and impactful for you moving forward if people want to support your business? Not just tell the world. Like, it's one thing to go on my social media and tell everybody I had a great time out at this event, which taking you and saying that is good. And if I want to intentionally support your business, it feels to me like it would be a review on your page. What's the way a person would go, depending on their focus?
0: I think it's a three-prong approach. I think the person making the post on their page, because now it crosses over to their audience, and they may have people who don't know me at all, which is, you know what I mean, is cool and great. And my goal is to be introduced to new audiences and stuff like that. So if someone makes a post, they tag me, right? So now my audience of people are able to see it, but I'm also a business. You could tag Comedy and Poetry Jam. Just like if you went to Comedy Club on State, they would tag Comedy on State. They'll tag DL Hughley. You know what I'm saying? So that's what I expected. If they went to 85 South or they went to see Mojo, they were like, Mojo tag. Mojo did a great job at such and such theater. So I think that's dope because sometimes it's easier to talk. Sometimes it's easier to type. You can get on there. And that's why I had that one joke about like black crowds versus white crowds. You know, it's a joke. And I was like, you know, sometimes the white crowd, they'll tag me, they'll tag the business, and the black people will be at the table laughing and crying. You won't even know they was at the show. They won't tag, they won't say nothing, but they'll be in my inbox telling me how amazing I did.
2: So y'all heard that. Take the three-prong approach if you want to support this man and his business and show your appreciation for the phenomenal time that we all had on Saturday. Man, I can't stress to you. I really, honestly, as you're saying, like laughing for the whole hour, I'm not, what they say, glaze, that's the, somebody told me the other day that's the term, but this is not glazing. This is real talk. I often go to comedy shows where I laugh a little bit, right? I was laughing that whole time, man. You had me cracking up. It was phenomenal. And I watched around the room. Everybody was enjoying themselves. It was a great time. And, you know, we'll have conversation offline about some of the other things. I know, like,

0: Netflix special and Tubi specials, I feel like there's a new wave with comedians self-producing and putting it on YouTube as well. Something is in the, I don't know what it is yet, but something in motion, one motion, because it was phenomenal.
1: I've been planting that seed. What most people don't realize, I did this in an absolute different way. I told myself I was going to shoot what I would consider my second special. I've been doing comedy for 12 years. And I have so much material that I get tired of doing that material. Like, it's amazing different places, but it just irks my soul. I want new stuff. And so my goal this time was to focus on a different level or jokes that you guys probably haven't really heard. And that's why I was telling you before, I was just locking myself in, isolating myself to just focus on that. And when I go shoot the first one gonna have all of my fire, all of my great stuff. And then the second one was kind of like that set that you've seen. So it was like, that was me practicing on my second set.
0: Okay. So,
1: and man, I got enough for a third and a fourth one and a fifth one. I got a lot of material.
0: Stop playing. So, I know you do. The way you just locked in this last couple, month, it, for sure, man. It's, if,
1: my
0: for
1: brother
0: y'all that
1: had
0: are
1: to
0: in
1: stop
0: this,
1: me.
0: Yeah, I believe it, because I was just going to say, for those of y'all who have any connection to this man personally, you know he's been locked in and it paid off phenomenally. Jackie Morris, what was you just going to say, sir? I interrupted you. My fault.
2: He did his thing. 12 years is a long time. You know, I watched him when he first started out. You know, like I said, he went blue jeans, a t-shirt, get up there, do his little thing. But when I walked in there Saturday night, I was very impressed, man. Suit on, you know, I mean, sharp. I'm like,
0: right,
2: okay.
0: He was looking sharp. That green suit was sharp with the white cuffs. I wasn't even going to say that, but you was looking real good that night, looking real nice.
1: I appreciate y'all.
2: I mean, he was poised and, you know, everything. That the 12 years coming out right there. He hung
0: for sure.
2: That's what that was, and that's their growth right there. And it was very impeccable, and I like that.
0: And then the man almost had me tearing up at the end. I was doing all that laughing, and then you touched me with the tribute to your brother, man.
1: Crazy. If my brother didn't stop me, I had another about 30, 40 minutes ago. And he knew that I was going to keep going. So I did an hour and 15. I had like another 30, 40. Listen, people don't understand. I love comedy. And I don't just like say this, just because I think it's cool. But most comedians, I told you, old school comedians to do 45 minutes to an hour, that's with a headliner or more. And now that they reduce it to 30 minutes, 40 minutes, 45. So I take it personal for me to go get my material. And then I'm getting it off. I ain't never really practiced on it before, but my brother seeing me, and he just like, all right, that's enough. And because he came to stop me, real talk.
0: Three times I think I caught him being like,
1: but that's the reason why he won that award. So he came on stage and he like, okay, let's keep it on time. And I said, okay, that you want to keep it on time, you say something. And I gave him an award for most valuable partner for 10 years. He's been coming to the shows. He has been he been coming right after he get off of work, sometimes with lack of sleep. He makes sure of stuff is in order. He checked my blind spots. You know what I mean? That's part of teamwork. And a lot of times you don't have people that you can rely on. People change with the weather. They change in an instant, and we just keep it moving. So I had to make sure I give him his award. Shout out people who've been helping out with the shows for years. You know what I mean? Like the whole team in the whole city. It doesn't help. It doesn't work for me to just be funnier by myself. If I don't get the love and support and the shares and the ticket shares from Madison, it doesn't matter. So that's why I was telling my family their presence was important. That's why you can, sometimes you have an event or birthday stuff, you can see who love you, who support you, who don't. You know what I'm saying?
0: It was touching. And then just the brotherly love of your father, your pops got on stage and said some stuff. Y'all really touched me with that. So that was beautiful. and exactly what you just said. But no, phenomenal night. Then at the end, you know, you was up there, had two lines going of folks waiting to get up there and talk to you. Man, it was great though. I loved it.
2: I got my pitch.
0: Right? I got my little moments up there too. I had to fight back. Mr. Dwight Hayes was trying to bully me out of my spot. After he told me I was being too nice, then he tried to bully me out of my spot. We're going to talk about that, Dwight.
2: I was
1: soaking wet. I was sweating from, you know, the heat from the place, having a suit on, having lack of sleep, you know what I'm saying? Sweating the entire day. I think I had 25,000 steps a day, and then my watch just went dead. My watch completely died.
0: He said, yeah, you're doing too much.
2: That was a star-studded moment.
0: Yeah. DJ Andre had it cracking up in there. It was a phenomenal thing. Thank you for the success of your event, and I enjoyed it, man. Congratulations.
1: DJ Andre Creative Events on the design. We have our team just on door security, on food, on drinks like this. It's a real effort, man. So I often tell people I want to do I thought about doing like a comedy club. I just don't want the riffraff. You know, what we had and what we've been doing for 10 years, we've never had an issue. And I don't want to start right now and then they start doing that Madison stuff where they fighting at the place or fighting in the parking lot. I don't want to, you know, so I'm just keep praying on it. If God put it on my heart, I'm going to listen.
2: Exactly. Well, man, you did.
0: Thank y'all for both hopping in and saving your girl, spending some time on the radio with me. Man,
1: I
0: can't tell you how good it feels though when you reach out SOS and people show up though. So let me say that for real, real, because y'all are two people that often do that for me. So thank you.
1: I got one quick question for y'all. If I were to have you rate like my performance or tell me something about it, what would it be? Rate it and tell me about your experience.
2: Oh, like I said, I'm gonna give you your flowers while you're here. I'm saying a 9 because you came from, like I said, the 12 years that you honed your skills and you showed it Saturday night that it was, hey, you brought it all to the forefront. And to top it off, your mother, father, and brother was there to see you shine.
1: Yeah.
0: I'm going to go in 9.5, and that's because I always like to give people a place to grow. I don't believe in perfect scores because I feel like that's bull. When somebody give me one, then I'm disappointed because I always know where I think I can grow. And that's specifically for your performance. If I have to think about something critical, because you know I always come with the critical, it's going to go back to this is no fault of your own, and I just can't wait till your comedy show is in a venue that's aligned with what you're bringing to the stage. I enjoyed the use of the hub. I like being in the hub anytime I've been there. I have yet to go to something there that I didn't enjoy for the virtue of being in a Black business hub. If we would have had better weather and we could have transitioned out to the patio for the DJ space, I think, which was your vision, that maybe might have changed it. But across the board, you did what you could do with that space. And I can't wait to see you in a space that is really like, yes, this is a stage you deserve. The lighting, like just, you know, the thing that's in our head.
1: Mm-hmm.
0: When that happens, yeah.
1: Lighting and stage is important, right?
0: Yeah, you know? Right. It is. So you gave a phenomenal performance. Nothing. You heard what I said about your performance. I'm only giving you a 9.5 because there's always space to grow. And I recognize in you that perfection and mastering your craft. And that's really the only thing I got to say is we are constantly still in pursuit of a venue that's worthy of your show.
2: And keep growing.
0: Yeah, and that's not and Urban League, that's not nothing to y'all. Y'all have a beautiful space.
1: No. It's just like
0: I'm sure when
1: like
0: they created it, they never were like, let's have a comedy show in here. You know what I'm saying? Like that's clearly not. Yeah.
1: You saw how I put that vision and did it and made it look beautiful.
0: Yes,
1: there
0: it
1: is right there.
0: Yes, I did. And shout out to Angie and Creative Events because she always show up and do a classy job. So I really appreciate anytime. I can always tell when something's been decorated. Not only just because the way she's in there constantly active and managing it, but just also it just has a classy feel. She's a classy lady. Yeah. It's a classy feel. So, yeah.
2: Love y'all much.
0: Thank you, Jack. Thank y'all for tuning in. 89.9 WORT. It's been the Tuesday 8 o'clock buzz. Two-turn crew came through and saved your girl. And thank y'all for joining us. And thank you, John, for always being back in that booth, keeping us cracking. All right. Yeah,
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5: This is Bird Note. Masonville Cove in South Baltimore is a special place to study birds. Once a dumping ground for sediment dredged from the harbor, the cove is now a popular urban wildlife refuge, says ecologist Sharon Dorsey.
6: And we have seen a return of wildlife, not just mammals, foxes, otters, but a lot of bird species.
5: Sharon is part of a licensed research team that's monitoring bird populations at the cove with a scientific catch and release technique called bird banding. Sharon weighs and measures the captured birds, then fits each with a uniquely numbered metal band.
6: It's like a bracelet that they'll wear for the rest of their lives.
5: That info is recorded in a global database. So if the banded bird is encountered at another station, researchers will know that it spent part of its life in Baltimore. And that's important
6: because not many stations are set up in urban environments. We are essentially trying to describe what birds are doing in these urban spaces. You don't think that they would thrive, but in fact, they find food and mates and other things for their survival.
5: Sharon says that over time, this data can reveal which species take refuge at Masonville Cove and how habitat restoration benefits urban birds. This is Blackbirders Week. To learn more, follow the hashtag Blackbirders Week on social media and visit birdnote.org. I'm Dara Miles Wilson.

0: Tonight at 6:30, Madison historian and author Stu Levitan will talk about his forthcoming book, Madison, The Illustrated History, Volume 2, 1932 to 1979. It's part of the annual meeting of Historic Madison at the MATC Goodman South Campus. This book is a companion to Stu Levitan's earlier work, Madison, The Illustrated Sesquicentennial History, Volume 1. That's tonight, beginning at 6:30, at the MATC Goodman South Campus, 2429 Perry Street. Capital City Toastmasters is open to anyone who wishes to improve their public speaking and leadership skills. The organization contains a variety of members with speaking levels ranging from new members to those with 30 years' experience. You can gain confidence, management skills, and communication skills, and find networking opportunities. That's Capital City Toastmasters, tonight at 6:30 at Fitchburg Library, 5530 Lacey Road. It's time again for Festa Italia, Madison's annual cultural picnic and music festival. 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

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We've got a show of a lot of summertime tunes for you, given the weather has finally made the turn. 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

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Kitty Kirby with Cool Dry Place, my favorite song from 2021. Before that, throwback to the early 2000s. I can almost hear, from my iPod there, driving with the windows down on a nice summer night, some stuff. So we heard the live version of Third Planet by Modest Mouse. From their BBC session, and then before that, the classic Iron and Wine, their big breakout with Naked As We Came. Then Fleet Foxes, they're from their self-titled original Sun It Rises, the first track off that, and we kicked off the show with Andrew Bird's Effigy from Noble Beast, 2009. We're keeping moving with the summary jams, so I'm going to queue up one of my favorites too to play on a nice summer day or summer night. This is Yola Tango, one of my all-time favorite bands, Last Days of Disco. 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

the Mountain Goats, Fall of the Star High School running back off of probably the best album ever recorded on just a boombox. Yeah, you can. That's why you can hear the tape whirring and everything. The whole album, All Hail West Texas, was recorded on nothing but a cheap old boombox. One of my favorite albums too. And before that, we heard something else, sporting-esque, The Sporting Life from The Decemberists off of 2005's Picturesque. For that, again, keeping with the theme, Bell and Sebastian, The Stars of Track and Field off of the absolute classic, If You're Feeling Sinister from 1996. Uncle Tupelo, then, before that, was Sandusky, instrumental. That was Jay Farrar and Jeff Tweedy's project before they both split into their band Sunvolt and Wilco, and then we kicked off that long set of music with The Last Days of Disco by Yola Tingo off of 2000s, and then Nothing Turned Itself Inside Out. If you're just joining us, this is One Fine Morning. We're doing kind of summery themed songs, and I found one recently. I can't believe this one passed me by, but the band did a cover of Bruce Springsteen's Atlantic City, and we're going to hear it right now. So stay tuned, keep listening to WRT 89.9 FM, Madison Listener Sponsored Community Radio.

How's Robert Earl Keen feeling good again off of Best? Before that, former guest of the show, Fleece Brothers, Greatest Show on Earth, and the band, their cover of Bruce Springsteen's Atlantic City. 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

There's only one bar in this town I get drunk at. Still, I have open tabs at two. I dated the waitress at the third bar that I'm thinking of. There's four bars in this town I can't even go into. My friend Kenny used to 10 bar at the fifth one. Still 10's bar at the sixth one, too. The seventh bar on this block has a kick-ass jukebox. The eighth one will let you smoke inside after two. Now I've sung songs in about 9 bars in East Nashville, Tennessee. But I know that I've been to at least 10. I always go back to good old 11th Street Bar in New York City when the 12 bar blues has got me down again.

How many roads must a man walk down? Find an affordable bar in the city of Los Angeles. Or even more so, to find some affordable company. Seems like you have to pay for the conversation there in one way or another. Even if you're not directly involved, you're always overhearing that story about the one that got away, or the movie script the one guy's writing that's gonna change everything. Feel like if writing stuff down really changed anything, a lot more people would know who Philip Levine is. He was an American poet laureate. Wonder why my teachers forgot to tell me about him in school. Probably because his poems got bad words in them. Talk about Board of Education.

So hang some taxidermy up on the wall. Mute the TV. That pool table over there gives out every other game for free. But don't tell anybody though. The manager doesn't know anything about it. It's kind of the way it is at our bar. 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

0: A.A. Bondi, How Will You Meet Your End? The first track off of 2007's American Hearts. Before that, trip back to 1977 with Townes Van Zandt, Snake Song. Gillian Welsh with Pass You By. Jeff Mulder from The Secret Handshake. Before that, The Wild Ox Moan from 1998. And then we heard, to kick off that long set of music, Aaron Lee Tasjan, 12 Bar Blues from 2016, Silver Tears. More music coming your way, so stay tuned. You're tuned into One Fine Morning. I got queued up. One of my all-time favorites. I have a lot of these, I notice, I'm playing today. But my favorite thing that Johnny Cash ever did was the American recordings. We're going to hear Drive On from it. So stay tuned, keep listening to WRT 89.9 FM, Madison listener-sponsored community radio.
1: Well, I got a friend named Whiskey Sam. He was my boonie rat buddy for a year and now. He said, I think my country got a little off track. Took him 25 years to welcome me back. But it's better than not coming back at all. Many a good man I saw fall. And even now, every time I dream, I hear the men and the monkeys in the jungle scream. Drive on, it don't mean nothing. My children love me, but they don't understand. And I got a woman who

John Wayne. I came home, but Tex did not, and I can't talk about the hit he got. But I got a little limp now when I walk, and I got a little tremolo when I talk. But my letter read from Whiskey Sam, you're a walking, talking miracle from Vietnam. Drive on. It don't mean nothing, my children.

Whiskey Town, 16 days off 1997's Stranger Almanac. One fantastic album that should be entered into canon with an asterisk, in my opinion, because, boy howdy, that lead singer Ryan Adams, he's a piece of work. But I'll give him, he can write a good song. But for that, Steve Earle was Someday off 1986's Guitar Town. Classic Lucinda Williams, Too Cool to Be Forgotten. Cannot not hear that when the summer comes around, off of the classic 1998 album Car Wheels on a Gravel Road. Then we kicked it off with Johnny Cash, a track from American Recordings from 1994. We'll keep it moving. 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And let's go with, I've Been Riding with the Ghost.

Yahara House invites you to their second annual pickleball tournament on Saturday, May 30th, beginning at 8 a.m. at McGaw Park in Fitchburg. By joining the tournament, cheering on the contestants, and enjoying raffle prizes, you can help Yahara House smash the mental health stigma many live with. The tournament will have six divisions with up to eight teams each. The format is a round robin with each team playing in turn against every other team. 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Yahara House is a mental health program that focuses on recovery through social connection, meaningful activity, and access to employment. More information about Yahara House can be found at yaharahouse.org. That's Yahara House's second annual pickleball tournament on Saturday, May 30th at McGaw Park in Fitchburg. Bringing you local activities for 50 years, this is WRT 89.9 FM Madison and WRTFM.org.

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Little feet there, roll them up easy. Off of 1973's classic Dixie Chicken, the album where the Dixie Chicks got their name from, actually. Before that, Centromatic, the Mighty Midshipmen, from one of my favorite little known indie rock alt country bands. Centromatic there, Love You Just the Same is that album. The Mighty Midshipmen is what we heard. And then for that, the classic Warren Zevon, Desperados Under the Eaves. Gotta hear it every now and then. And then we kicked off the set with Songs Ohio, with I've Been Riding with the Ghost. But we'll keep it here, keep listening. We got plenty more tunes coming your way. I think I got queued up. Yeah, a little John Hartford. So stay tuned. Keep listening to WRT 89.9 FM, Madison. Actually, now that I think about it, I think this is the first concert I ever remembered going to at Big Top Chautauqua was a John Hartford one. So bring it all back.

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Former guest of the show there, Billy Bragg with Wilco, with the classic Woody Guthrie album, Mermaid Avenue, way over in the minor key. Before that, we heard Ry Cooder with Tampa Up Solid off of 1974's Paradise and Lunch. And before that, Jason Carter with Michael Cleveland and Sam Bush with Give It Away off their Carter and Cleveland album that dropped in 2025. Jason Carter, if you're in the know in the bluegrass world, he actually is coming to town playing at the Burr Oak coming up. I believe it's June 8th? Yes, June 8th, Monday, June 8th, the night of. So that one of the all-time best fiddlers out there. I mean, he started playing fiddle with Del McCoury at the age of 16 is, I think that was, what, 1991? He's been making bluegrass records with just about everyone you can think of. Billy Strings, Leftover Salmon, Yonder Mountain, John Prine, June Carter. He's played with just about everybody you can think of. So really cool that he's coming to town. Again, June 8th. That's Monday, June 8th at the Burr Oak. I don't think tickets are sold out yet, so might want to hop on that. But yeah, we'll keep it moving with, yes, forgot to back announce. We also heard John Hartford before that in Tall Buildings off of 1975's Nobody Knows What You Do. Coming up, well, that is a good question. I got queued up, a little Waco Brothers there over on the CD player. So stay tuned. Keep listening to WRT 89.9 FM, Madison listener sponsored community radio. This is One Fine Morning. Another former guest of the show here.

0: Well, the cart machine decided
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0: I swear this cart machine has it out for me. I press play and, you know, we heard that silence and we're like, okay, maybe I need to step in. Drum roll, please. Anyways, we heard Colin Miller there, song Cadillac off of last year's Losing, one of my favorite albums last year. That album by Colin Miller is fantastic. Before Colin Miller, Emmylou Harris, Wrecking Ball off of 1995's same titled release. Also, Nico Case in there, Mood to Burn Bridges off of 2000's Furnished Room Lullaby. And then we kicked off the set with a former guest of the show, the Waco Brothers, with Pigsville off of 1999's Waco World. We got more tunes for years, so keep it here, keep listening. What do I got queued up? Oh, yeah, a band coming to town. The Future Birds are playing down at the High Noon, I believe June 18th. That is correct. I love this band, and actually I've been listening to them forever since their first record. So let's hear a song from 2010's Hampton's Lullaby. So stay tuned, keep listening to WRT. If you like what you hear, go catch out this band down at the High Noon on June 18th.

0: Well, sounds like we lost the CD there. Hang tight. I think I got something queued up.
1: One, two, three, four. One, two, three.

All right, we almost got through that set without a hiccup, but CD player decided to give out on us here. That was, of course, The Birds with Lazy Days, and we had a set of nothing but bird bands. So before that, Andrew Bird, we heard half of Simple X off of Armchair Apocrypha, and then the Jayhawks before that with Tampa to Tulsa off their fantastic Rainy Day Music, and then we kicked off the set of bird bands with The Future Birds, who are going to be coming to town on at the High Noon Saloon on June 18th. We heard a really old track of theirs. They've been churning out albums ever since then, but this was from one of their first albums, Hampton's Lullaby from 2010. The song was APO. But yeah, it's been a treat. Thanks for tuning in. This is One Fine Morning. I'm here every final Tuesday morning of the month. So yeah, if you like what you heard, you can always tune in then or put it on your calendar or whatever way you find your music. But anyways, I'm going to roll it back again to another one of my favorite albums that dropped last year. This band called Dutch Interior dropped a really amazing album, Moneyball. So we're going to hear 4th Street off it. So stay tuned. Keep listening to WORT 89.9 FM, Madison, listener-sponsored community radio.

0: I'm Max Pringle with these headlines. U.S. consumer confidence declined slightly this month as gas prices stayed high and inflation remained elevated. It's a sharp contrast to soaring stock prices that have neared record levels. The Conference Board's Consumer Confidence Index today slipped 0.7% to 93.1 in May, the first decline after 3 months of gains. Americans have soured on President Trump's economic policies, polls show, potentially creating problems for Republicans heading into the midterm elections. Gas prices have soared to a nationwide average of $4.49 a gallon from $2.98 just before the war began at the end of February, and have been at or above $4.50 a gallon for nearly all of this month. The sole Democrat on the Federal Communications Commission is urging media companies to resist what she sees as the Trump administration's crackdown on free speech. Ana Gomez is zeroing in on Disney, the parent company of ABC, which is under investigation by the FCC. Gomez sent a letter to Disney CEO Josh D'Amaro accusing the FCC of censorship and intimidation. She criticized Disney's decision to settle a defamation case, arguing it set a bad precedent. Gomez's term ends June 30th, but she may remain if not replaced. The U.S. military said Monday that it carried out self-defense strikes in southern Iran, including on missile launch sites and boats placing mines. The strikes came even as President Trump said on social media that negotiations were proceeding nicely. More from Kate Fisher.
1: Now, Iran has said a degree of understanding has been reached, but both sides signaled that a deal was not imminent. And that suggests there are still significant disagreements to overcome, like the lifting of U.S. sanctions and, in particular, Iran's nuclear program. U.S. President Donald Trump's also linked any Iran deal with the Abraham Accords, demanding that Middle East countries sign the set of treaties aimed at normalizing relations with Israel. Mr. Trump's comments may be a way of appeasing Iran hawks in the U.S., but at the same time, ending the conflict with Iran would allow the president to extricate himself from an unpopular war that's seen fuel prices soar.
0: That's Kate Fisher. Meanwhile, Israel's military is clashing with the Hezbollah militant group along a strategic river in Lebanon. This happens as Israeli troops push farther north, just days before Lebanese and Israeli delegations are set to meet for talks in Washington. The Ukrainian military says Russia launched over 100 drones and two ballistic missiles at Ukraine overnight. The attacks follow Russia's warning to foreign citizens and diplomats on Monday to leave Kyiv, citing its planned systemic strikes on the Ukrainian capital. Charles de Ledesma has more.
2: The country's foreign minister notes that Moscow's recent threat to hit Kyiv especially hard from the air has brought nothing new. Meanwhile, French Foreign Ministry spokesman Pascal Canfafour says France won't pull its diplomats from Kyiv despite Moscow's warnings. He says it's out of the question. It's a new intimidation from Moscow. We're used to that, but we don't accept that. Targeting civilian infrastructure is a war crime, he told Public Radio France Info. Russia had on Monday urged foreign citizens, including members of diplomatic missions, to leave the Ukraine capital as quickly as possible and told residents to stay clear of military and government facilities, adding that systematic strikes on Kyiv were being prepared. I'm Charles de Ledesma.
0: Human Rights Watch reports that the United Arab Emirates trained Colombian mercenaries to fight alongside Sudan's notorious Rapid Support Forces militant group in that country's civil war. The report accuses the UAE of supporting the RSF, which is known for committing atrocities. The UAE denies the claims. The conflict in Sudan began in April 2023 after a power struggle between military leaders. The RSF evolved from Arab militias notorious for past atrocities in Darfur. Human Rights Watch says Colombian mercenaries were trained in the UAE before deployment. The group urges international pressure on the UAE to end its support for the RSF. The Sudanese civil war has led to tens of thousands of deaths and millions of people displaced. The UN has called it the world's worst humanitarian crisis. Those are the Pacifica headlines. I'm Max Pringle.

0: Good afternoon and welcome to A Public Affair. My name is Dana Pelabon and I'll be your host for the hour. Today, you guys are real lucky because you get to talk to one of my oldest theater friends here in Madison, Miss Jessica Jane Witham, who is also the Associate Director, Program Director?
1: Managing and Program,
0: which might as well be like you do the things for Encore Performing Studios for the Arts. Thank you so much for being with us, Jessica.
2: Thanks for having me.
0: So, Jessica, before we get into Encore, why don't you tell us a little bit about yourself and kind of your performing arts history and work with folks with disabilities?
2: Yeah. Let me think here for a second. That's a big open question. I'm a Madison native, born and raised. I come from a single mom family and arts was always kind of a part of the life, but we couldn't always afford to do things. So it wasn't until I was in high school that I started performing. And it has been probably the only relationship that has lasted since I was 13 or 14 years old, except with the exception of my sister. One of the ways that I got into working with people with disabilities is because I am a big proponent of access. I think that there is a really amazing and beautiful arts community in town, and I think that there are a lot of people that would really benefit from being a part of it, but they just can't. And I think there's a lot of many reasons for that, but that's one of the things that I wanted to do because of who I was growing up, because of limited funds and those kind of things. I wasn't able, and there wasn't as many theatrical communities. I wasn't as able to join earlier and do things earlier and get as much training until I was older. And then I just never stopped. But my goal in life is to help get the art to the people who want it, who don't know how to find it.
0: Yeah.
2: That's kind of my jam. The time going there has been doing theater in high school, living in New York for a while, pretending to do theater, but mostly making really poor life choices. Coming back.
0: I mean, if you're in New York in your 20s, I think that it's a part of the rule.
2: Dude, it was
0: book
2: the late 90s.
0: Yeah, you
2: had
0: no
2: choice. I had to go
0: had
2: full
0: no
2: reality bites.
0: Yes.
2: Like, it was a mess.
0: But then you came back here, and that's when you and I met.
2: Yeah, we met, I think, within like a year after I moved back, because I moved back in the beginning of 2002, and we did Go Go Girl in like
0: 2003.
2: Yeah, because it was like right around the turn of the century. God, it was. But yeah, and that's also when, because of the show that we did together, Go Go Girl, that is what inspired me to do the Peach Pies.
0: Yes.
2: Like, because I had so much fun working with all of the people there and creating that world in which women owned their own sexuality and owned their own bodies. And, you know, and that discussion, that play is so cool and underrated.
0: Yes.
2: But if it weren't for that play, I wouldn't have probably started the Peach Pies.
0: And for those of you who do not know, so burlesque really didn't exist back in 2004. And Jessica came up with this idea of doing a burlesque show, and it was called Foxy Veronica's Peach Pies. And she started this in a literally tennis batting cages over on the in Monona. and
2: at a biker bar that is now a vegetarian restaurant.
0: God bless the Anchor Inn. For those of you who remember the Anchor Inn. And Jessica's also the one that got me to leave my house after I birthed the child.
2: Yep.
0: And she was like, you will come produce this show and be our MC.
2: Yes. And you did.
0: And I did. And this is how burlesque started. So, you know, one of the things that I enjoy about you as an artist is, and one of the things you taught me as an artist, is you said, I have an idea, I'm going to just go do it. And showed young artists like me who had never had any training, had really just started theater, that anything was possible because you just wanted to do it. And then you created an entire scene. That's amazing. And it really was all about access. So at that point, there were no Black burlesque dancers. There were definitely no burlesque people that were not 120 pounds. Yeah. So you built a group that was multiracial, with different body types, and also different abilities. There are people that were in that group that had disabilities.
2: Mm-hmm. And that was, first of all, thank you. that made me feel all kinds of feelings. And as you know, because we're, you know, we're close outside of theatrical world, I think that fire, as a 50-year-old woman, that fire sometimes struggles to be as strong. So yeah. Being reminded of that actually is meaningful in a way that I can't quite tell you. So thank you very much for that. But it was, I think, and you know this, part of the impetus for creating the Peach Pies was the show that we did, True Confessions of a Go-Go Girl, by Jill Morley.
0: Yes.
2: With Mercury Players Theater, directed by
0: Pete Reiber.
2: Yes. The other part was I had a friend in the music scene, and I think I've told you this story, and he was like, I got this space. I want to book it with some like dancing girls. Do you want to do a burlesque show? And I was like, you know, sure. That sounds like a lot of fun. And I started putting the show together, and it really was somebody giving me a space and giving me the opportunity to actually be able to do this. And I brought him my ideas, and I brought him, you know, what I was thinking about. And I was very specific that I wanted cabaret-esque because I have a musical theater background. I didn't just want people up there dancing. I wanted it to be a wider, more variety show thing. I wanted people to do whatever they wanted.
0: Absolutely.
2: There was a show that was on a TV show that was on around the time. It was a reality show about a burlesque hall, I want to say, in Vegas. And it was very much a bit more like exotic dancing that you think of in other things. But I wanted something more theatrical. And he was like, well, I really want this more girls in G-strings doing splits kind of a thing. And I said, cool. I'm not going to be able to create that for you because what I want to do is this. So it was an intentional shift away from
0: from the male gaze to a place of empowerment.
2: And then we went to a biker bar, which I think is the most fascinating thing, because we were actually, even though we changed in the alleys on broken glass, we were actually very safe there.
0: Yes.
2: People were very respectful because we demanded that.
0: Absolutely.
2: From the get-go. And part of that was also when you came on as producer, you really helped advocate and carve out that space.
0: Yeah. And, you know, so we talk a little bit about the beginnings, because I need people to understand that access didn't exist in Madison in the arts. So when I talk about I'm the first Black person to this, friends, this was 20 years ago. Yeah. This wasn't that long ago, which, again, really, when I first heard about Encore Theater, you know, it meant something different to me as a mother, because I had a son that is diagnosed on the autism spectrum. And that is something that he also talks about publicly, so I'm not saying anything out of school. Mm-hmm. And when I thought about what opportunities he would have in arts, Encore was the thing. And tell us about Encore.
2: Happily. We were founded in 2000. Kelsey Shainhar, who is the executive director and CEO, she founded the company. We aren't just a theater company. We are supported employment. So there's an important distinction in that all of the actors that we support are paid for their work.
0: And that is an important distinction, because most actors here in our community are not paid for their work.
2: No, absolutely. And we are supported employment. So we have job coaches, professional actors who work with us, who are job coaches, then supporting people in how do you get along? How do you make sense of the world of theater? And the ways that we interact in theater, the ways that we behave professionally, quote unquote, always want to do air quotes on the radio, those things are transferable to other, they're, you know, across sector lines, any industry.
0: Yes.
2: You want to be punctual. You want to be on time. You want to be nice. You want to do all of those things. You want to be prepared. You want to have your pencil and your water bottle and all those things. So we are teaching transferable skills as well. And there is an intangible social community building that happens within theater. And we are a group that, you know, unlike other shows where it's like there's this new director and this new play and this group of eight people goes and does it and then they go away. This is the same group of people. Some of our actors have been with us since the beginning. So we've had actors that have been working with us for 26 years.
0: Yeah.
2: I the relationships that I develop as a support worker and as a coworker are profound.
0: Yes.
2: Because working in the human services industry, there's not a lot of stability. People are moving, they're graduating, they're getting married, they're having kids, they're moving. But the relationship of support worker to individual being supported is different, right?
0: It absolutely is. And, you know, the actors that have been in these plays for years and doing this work for years, it's so great to come. You know, I was just at an encore play a couple of months ago, mm-hmm. and one of the actors, Sandy,
2: he says hi, by the way. He was very excited that I was going to see you.
0: Yes. So Sandy is my play brother.
2: Yeah.
0: There's another actor there who actually did a play with my son through the Penguin Project. My son was in Guys and Dolls. He was Nicely. And this person was
2: Sky Masterson.
0: Sky Masterson. And he is in this program. Yeah. So to watch the evolution of actors, because even Sandy, when I first met Sandy, there's things that Sandy does now that you can tell is an evolution as an actor and learning different ways of doing things and how to come out and be much more. I mean, Sandy has always been very friendly, but on stage, Sandy has just blossomed.
2: Yeah. Yeah. It's amazing to watch everybody grow. And I think that's it's an astute observation of what the importance is of having the same group of people, having that stability, right? Because we do get to teach long-term goals. We do get to support, and we have people with we've supported all range of disabilities. Because we are supported employment, we work in kind of a different way. Like we do auditions, we do hiring, but it's not like traditional theater companies.
0: Right.
2: So we work with people who are already within family care or within IRIS. So it is an alternative employment option to other supported employment. Sometimes you'll see people working in grocery stores or working in gas stations and they'll have a job coach. This is just the same kind of a thing, but in a different location. And I think that different location is kind of a big deal.
0: Oh my gosh.
2: That different location gives you permission to experience and express things. And what's so cool about theater is we're teaching people, this is how you have to be in professional theater, but also then we're going to go on stage and you get to do whatever you want to do. You get to say the things you want to say. You get to tell your story the way you want to tell it. You get to say the things you can't say on the radio.
0: yes.
2: You know, and it's really exciting because that's the play that we're doing right now.
0: And we will get to that. But if you're just joining us, you're listening to A Public Affair here on WORT. My name is Dana Pelabon, and today I am talking with Jessica Jane Witham, who is the program director and managing director for Encore Studio for the Performing Arts. My goodness, you'd think after 20-some years I'd remember that.
2: It's a mess.
0: And we want to talk about theater and why people need access. Do you have any questions for us? Give us a call at 608-256-2001. So just before you get into the shows, I want you to talk about what these shows are in the history of shows at Encore, because one of the shows also that I went to in the fall was an anniversary mm-hmm. show, and the first skit talked about a really cool time in Encore's history. Can you kind of start with that beginning and why people started telling these stories?
2: Yes. Would be remiss if I didn't say that we got an amazing grant from the Ruth Arts Foundation. That is actually, giving us enough flexibility to archive the legacy.
0: Yes, yes.
2: And that was the purpose of the special projects grant. And it is giving our executive director, Kelsey, the time to go through a lot of the stuff. She's working on a book, actually, right now about the 26 years of Encore.
0: It's amazing.
2: Everything that, every piece of work that we have done is original. It is all written in-house. It is written by the staff, sometimes by the actors. It is written specifically for the actors we support. It takes into consideration their feedback. And what they're willing to share. Sometimes it is autobiographical. I think that it is important for everybody to be able to tell their story,
0: yes.
2: right? We are at a point in history where the idea of not being heard is actually understood as traumatic as it is. Not being seen is traumatic. It is yes. not okay.
0: Yep.
2: And it is extremely easy for us as a society to not listen to folks with disabilities. And there are a lot of folks with disabilities that are not necessarily as able to speak for themselves as others. So it is our duty to speak for those that cannot, and to hold up their stories. The world is set up by people with able bodies. So imagine trying to make sense of a world that is not set up for you. You know,
0: right.
2: It's very tricky. So we are trying to create the space where stories can look different, right? Stories can be told. We had an actor for many years who used a iPad for speech. So part of the storytelling then means he is pressing a button and we are sitting there and honoring that time of him pressing the button. We're not asking him to rush. You know, like we are acknowledging that it's that the voice that we are going to hear is this iPad voice. We are acknowledging that yes. stories look different in different bodies.
0: And that is one of the hallmarks of what it is that I talk about with Black theater mm-hmm. is that theater looks different with different bodies and experiences. And I love that my bestie is also doing Access as their work. Just saying, as a personal thing.
2: I mean,
0: you know, so back in the day, I'm calling back to this one skit that I saw that was about human service workers. And a long time ago, Encore used to go, the Department of Human Services used to have large group meetings mm-hmm. here at Dane County.
2: Info shares?
0: Yep, they used to have info shares. And, you know, one of the things that we all have to remember who work in human services, and, you know, I work in human services also, is that we have to center the people's whose experiences that we are supporting. And when you are someone that may have a disability, a lot of times that doesn't happen. And we tend to find folks with physical and developmental disabilities are infantilized.
2: Mm-hmm.
0: They are not listened to.
2: Mm-hmm.
0: And at this info share, one of the very first skits that they did with one of my very favorite actors, they did this for human service workers. Jessica, yeah. can you talk to us about that skit?
2: Yeah, I think that we have several different skits that talk about this, several different pieces that talk about this, because it is something that people support or people that work in support deal with, right? Quite frequently, the idea of supporting somebody is filtered through your own personal, like, filter, right?
0: Yep.
2: So you're thinking about what you think is best for this person.
0: Yes.
2: And I think there's been a pretty big push more recently than like, you can, that's one of the cool things about Encore, right? Is you can see the pieces and the evolution of what support looks like. So that was back in a different time. Hopefully support isn't always like that. Now we're really working towards informed choice and saying, hey, let's talk about this decision instead of just trying to push you to make something. I think it's really important that, and that's one of the things that we talk about quite frequently in that piece and in other pieces, is how do we support?
0: Yeah.
2: And quite frequently you'll see similar caricatures, archetypes, and it is an archetype of support. You have the person that just cares so much, and it's amazing how infantilizing somebody can look different in different ways, right?
0: Yeah.
2: You might not realize it's not always baby talk.
0: Yeah.
2: It might be one of the words that we have really pulled hard away from is the word buddy. Buddy is one that is tricky for a lot of people with disabilities. Historically, it is used to talk to children,
0: yep,
2: right? Or dogs.
0: Yep.
2: So it's tricky for people with disabilities when they're using, there's a term that's being used that is equated with a kid, especially if they're like 50 years old.
0: Exactly.
2: We had a play in which some of the characters were cursing quite a bit. And we got some feedback from an audience member basically saying, how could you put those terrible words in these sweet angels' mouths? And
0: Hold on, first off, gross.
2: Yeah.
0: Right? Because, you know, everybody doesn't.
2: Yeah.
0: Okay, keep going.
2: But I told one of the actors, and the actors, and I'm going to clean it up for radio. The actors said, oh, she ought to see us in rehearsal.
0: Yeah.
2: Because it's like, they're just humans. And then a lot of them are like, they're humans between the ages of like 19 and I think 65. So they're adults.
0: And this is, again, one of, I always say, no matter what, I support Encore Studios, mm-hmm, because they put folks in artistic spaces that have never had access to that.
2: Mm-hmm.
0: And again, let's remind ourselves that folks with disabilities are discriminated against. And there are traditional theater programs that absolutely could cast and work with folks and choose not to. It's a conversation that we even talk about in Hollywood, right? Mm-hmm. When they have somebody who is not autistic play an autistic character.
2: Mm-hmm.
0: And there are plenty of actors with autism, right?
2: Yeah.
0: So, you know.
2: More than you know.
0: Oh my gosh, yes. So when you think about, this is a space that not only hires actors, that's a big deal, pays them, and works with people to develop skills for life, which I am always a big proponent that art, especially performing arts, has so many transferable skills.
2: Oh yeah.
0: And then be able to tell their stories in the way that they want to tell them. That, to me, is true artistic access.
2: Yeah. And, like, we have a beautiful little home. We also are working really hard to give actors, I don't want to say, like, non-disabled, but we have actors, we hire actors in guest actors as well. We hire professional actors in and improvers in all of our staff. We're working really hard to kind of branch out and do some community development. And really, because one of the things that bugs me, it doesn't really bug me, but it kind of makes me a little sad, is that there are, you know, we were founded in 2000. We were at the Bartell. We were one of the PTCs at the Bartell for a long time, until about 2010, I believe. There are people that have never heard of the organization.
0: Yeah.
2: And I'm like, it's been 26 years.
0: Yeah.
2: Like, that we've been featured in American Theater Magazine, The Progressive. We've been in on the cover of the Isthmus. If it's really, it's like, I need you to come out, guys. Like, I need you to come out and say, yeah.
0: Well, and here's the thing with arts, you know, Madison is a art rich community.
2: Mm-hmm.
0: And one of the challenges I have for art goers is to expand your idea of where it is that you see art. It's one of the reasons why, you know, we're excited about the Center for Black Excellence, why we're excited that Encore Studios built themselves a new theater.
2: Yeah.
0: Because there are so many artistic experiences that are happening away from that downtown area. You know, I think about Tappet Studios. That's another smaller theater company that Danielle and, oh my goodness, what is...
2: You're putting me on the spot now.
0: I know. They're amazing women.
2: Amazing.
0: And Danielle and Donna. who were doing work at Broom Street in like the beginning Broom Street days. So there are these amazing theater spaces that are peppered throughout our community. I think about Loud and Unchained.
2: Yeah.
0: They do stuff all over the place. So truly lots of really good stuff. So let's crank back a little bit to Encore.
2: Yeah.
0: So you have another show coming up.
2: Yes.
0: So why don't you tell us a little bit about this show?
2: Super excited about this show. It's Real Life, a play with music written by Kelsey Ann Shainhar, the executive director and founder of Encore. We open this Friday. It is the story of four different people with autism.
0: Mm.
2: And the different ways that autism exists in different bodies.
0: Yep.
2: I think autism is a very hot topic these days. It's really exciting to see how many people are talking about it, are trying to understand autism. And I think in some ways other, you know, neurospiciness and neurodivergence, which is really exciting because we didn't have words for this stuff 20 years ago.
0: We sure didn't.
2: The idea of what autism looked like
0: 20 years ago
2: different.
0: Was very different.
2: Yeah. And like, that's one of the things that Encore was always trying to break that. And I think it's really important that we do understand that it is a spectrum, right?
0: Yep.
2: Like it's a big spectrum and it shows up in a lot of different ways. And we are honoring these four different people with autism and the stories that they're telling there and how they're existing. And they're very different stories. I don't want to give too much of it away, but like there is, you know, it's just how functioning is each person within that world.
0: Right. And what does functioning mean? You know, I am forever grateful to Kelsey because Kelsey helped me unlearn some of my ableism as it came to my son. And, you know, I don't want to tear up or anything because that would be awful. But the importance of, again, folks being the driver of their experience and being the tellers of their own stories is something that is truly invaluable. Now, so we know we're going to be on stage, right? And there's a lot of backstage stuff that happens. So I'm going to use Christy as an example.
2: Love her.
0: Christy's the best. So first, I want you to talk a little bit about Christy, and then I want you to tell me what is this job experience like when Christy comes in the morning and starts preparing to do a show? Because this is tech week, which means this is a real busy week for you all.
2: It means I should be at the theater right now, actually. We're actually just starting our run. It's okay. They let me go for this. Well, we are a full-time day. We are a full-time job. We are there from 9 until about 4 every day. We have some people that come in and spend the whole day with us from 9 until usually 3 o'clock if people leave. We have some folks that come in the afternoon. But basically, you come in. We're going to do a little physical activity. We do our warm-ups. We get ourselves moving. We work in our lines in the mornings. We run some scenes. We do tech work. We have people helping pull costumes, pull props, help with set changes. So we're just running the show. We're just putting the whole show together. So
0: because there's a lot that happens behind the scenes.
2: Yes.
0: Because people generally only see what's on stage.
2: Yes.
0: So when you say pull costumes and pull props, what does that mean to people?
2: We have an entire costume area and props area in the back. We've taken over our entire warehouse, which is actually very close to the Center for Black Excellence.
0: Yes.
2: I drive by it on the way home. It's beautiful, beautiful to watch the construction. We have our costume shop, we have our props area, we have a whole backstage green room. And when we built the new space in our warehouse area, in our little beautiful little building, we took our old space and turned it into a new green room. And so we mostly just have our actors learning what technical theater is, right? So we'll be backstage, like our program coordinator, Sean, will be doing things like we'll do a costume design. Here's, you guys are going to help me go into our costume bins and start figuring out who's going to wear what. What props do we need? This kind of stuff. Christy is, I don't want to forget that we talked about Christy as well. Christy is one of the leads in the show and has been part of Encore pretty much since the beginning.
0: Yeah.
2: I think she is like, she is one of the two actors that has been there for about 25 years. Christy is an amazing woman, and she is very well known around town. The part that she's playing is it's a little bit more autobiographical. She has a world in which she exists that is next to the world in which we exist, and yeah. It is the book, and it is this thing that she writes and she talks about. And she takes you on this little journey. And in this book, you'll meet a lot of people. Like, it's just, it's really hard to describe without meeting her, you know? But if you come to the play, you will see it. It's fascinating.
0: And one of the things I love about Christy is Christy has perfect ear.
2: Yeah.
0: Which means that Christy can hear a song and play it almost immediately.
2: My favorite is she hears construction sounds or the sounds of traffic. And she'll go, I do, B flat. She'll tell you the key.
0: That's amazing.
2: We have it in the play. So she just always does it. Like, it's...
0: And it's extraordinary to watch.
2: Yeah.
0: Because Christy literally can play anything once she hears it just one single time.
2: Yeah. She'll turn it into a polka for you, too. She loves to play a polka.
0: She sure will. And Christy also competes with me for best snacks.
2: Yeah, she does love her snacks.
0: I also love my snacks. So I will tell you, Christy and I have a lot of snack conversations,
2: yes.
0: Probably more so than what is normal for people. So
2: not abnormal for Christy.
0: Not abnormal for Christy.
2: And it's fun because, like, she, you know, she's got her world. And then one of the cool things that we juxtapose in real life is Kelsey is also in this play.
0: Yeah.
2: She is playing, I think, all of the instruments. Kelsey is a professional musician as well. And she is brilliant. And so we have her playing, I'm not even sure how many instruments are up there right now. She's just sandwiched around all these instruments. So you're seeing two versions of the world of this of different individuals.
0: Yes. And again, which is why these stories are so important, because you think that you know what something can look like because, mm-hmm. you know, we see things on television, or we may have some personal experience, or may have our own experiences. But understanding that everyone is different, and yeah. how people show up, even in disabilities, looks different. And again, I cannot stress enough how important these shows are and what it is that they have done to promote access and disable ableism here mm-hmm. in our community. Now, if you are just joining us, you are listening to A Public Affair here on WORT. My name is Dana Pelabon. And this hour, we are talking with Jessica Jane Witham. She is the managing director and the program director for Encore Studio for the Performing Arts. And she is here to talk about the new show that opens up this Friday. Do you have any questions for us? Give us a call at 608-256-2001. So, Jessica.
2: Yes.
0: Encore has a lot of things going on. What is happening outside of the show?
2: Well, this is the last show of this season. So we are getting ready to kind of wrap up the season and then get prepared for next season. And the artistic director, Heather Rankin, and I have been planning some very exciting things. We recently got some cool new merch. So that was an exciting thing. So we've got tote bags for people now. I feel like mostly we're just kind of trying to set ourselves up for as much success next year as possible. As I'm sure everybody knows, maybe everybody doesn't know, supported employment and disability services have been under threat for quite a while financially.
0: Yeah, so let's talk about the financing of this. So this is a program that gets dollars from the state. And donations. Donations are very important to programs like this. So what is happening in the funding world?
2: Not a lot. I mean, that's the thing, right? I feel like so much has been pushed onto, there is so little support from within county, within state, within, you know, local. Yeah. There isn't a lot of governmental support. So we really are relying a lot on donations, on funders, on getting those big grants, all those fun things. And we've been very lucky to get not only the Ruth Arts grant, but PRL Keystone also gave us a nice grant that helped us, you know, get our theater up and going so we could have bigger audience, have a nicer box office. But we are still, like most, we are still struggling.
0: Yeah.
2: We are contracted with IRIS, with family care, with those things in how we support people. And if there isn't funding for supported employment, there isn't funding for people with disabilities to work.
0: Yeah.
2: And the right to work is just as important.
0: Absolutely.
2: There's no.
0: And here's the rub, friends. Hmm. So when we look at what we are looking at for Medicare changes in 2027, one of the things that they are requiring in Medicare is to have 80 hours a week of work in order for you to still receive Medicaid. And that's concerning because not everybody, one, can work, or two, mm-hmm. need supportive programs like this mm-hmm. in order to meet those bare minimum requirements. Mm-hmm. And when we aren't funding then the supportive work, we are ensuring that those who are most vulnerable in our community are most definitely being left out.
2: Yeah.
0: And then could be put in positions where they don't have health care. They don't have support.
2: Mm-hmm.
0: Oof.
2: Yeah. It's a lot.
0: It's a lot.
2: Because it is everything. Like it is, there are people who, you know, are in wheelchairs and they can't get out.
0: Yeah.
2: Like we have to make it more equitable. We simply have to. It's not fair that people with disabilities can't get married or they'll lose their benefits. It's not fair that that people don't have access, right? I can soapbox on this all day, but let's not.
0: We actually have a caller. Thank you so much for giving us a call in. Hang on a second. We are going to go to the phone lines now. So if you also want to join the conversation, please give us a call at 608-256-2001. But we are going to come to Kelly, who has a comment. Hi, Kelly, and welcome to A Public Affair.
1: Well, thank you, but Kelly is my sister's name. I'm Kim.
0: Oh, Kim. Hey, Kim.
1: Hi. Well, thank you for taking my call. I just had to call in because our daughter is 30 years old. She's autistic. Her name is Sedona. And she has been in Penguin Project and continues to be active in Penguin. She was in Guys and Dolls.
0: Oh, yay!
1: And I'm listening to this program, and I just have goosebumps because it just gives me such hope. I have seen what Penguin Project did for kids, and I'm sure Encore experiences the same thing. Literally 12, 15-year-olds were cowering under tables because they were so frightened. And by the end of the production, they were just belting out their favorite songs. And
0: oh,
1: I'm
0: my
1: like,
0: gosh,
1: I just
0: yes.
1: thinking about it.
0: Yes.
2: I love it.
1: So, yes, what you're doing is such wonderful work. And I'm just so grateful that it's growing. And I have been in touch with Kelsey Schoenherr, a friend of mine, Fred Swanson.
2: Yeah.
1: From West High School is also very involved with theatrical endeavors. And so it's good people doing good work for really exceptional people. And I'm grateful for that.
2: Well,
1: so thank
2: you. I sure
1: you.
2: Would love to see you at the show. We could chat a little more and I can give you I can give you my email and then we can talk.
1: Oh, sure.
2: And we can see if Sedona wants to come play with us.
1: Oh, my God. You know,
2: come see Sky Masterson doing something different.
1: I remember that. I remember that from Guys and Dolls. It's just those are the connections you just don't forget because you know you're not alone. But very often in this journey, you feel alone.
0: Yes.
1: Mm-hmm. And what these programs are doing, boy, it's just good stuff.
2: Yeah,
0: Kim.
1: So yes, Jessica, I would. In fact, I was trying to figure out what I have to do on Friday night because I would love to go see the show, and I'll just look on your website and you know I'll figure it out. But I would love to speak with you and
0: well, Kim. Just... Kim, I'm going to have a pair of tickets for you waiting at the box office for Friday night.
2: Yes, you are.
0: So.
1: Oh my God! Thank you. Now I am going to cry.
0: It is our pleasure, and thank you so much for calling. We love to hear about how these things actually impact our lives. So thank you so much, Kim. We will have tickets for you at the box office for a Friday at Encore show.
2: I look forward to meeting you.
1: Thank you, Jessica. Thank you so much for what you're doing. I really appreciate it.
2: Oh, thank you.
1: Sure. Bye-bye now.
2: Take care. Ah, heartwarm.
0: I know. That is heartwarm. That makes me so happy. And again, these are experiences that last a lifetime. Yeah. They last a lifetime. And, you know, what I also love about Penguin Project is that it, again, ignited arts. You know, my son now is in film school at UW-Milwaukee, who is creating films every day because he was given a chance to do art.
2: One of the cool things that I've seen... we have a young man who started with us a couple years ago who is, he's from the Netherlands, and he didn't speak as much English, still speaks more languages than most people. But in the time that he's been with us, his mother has commented to me that he has come home with words that she was like, where did you learn this word? Like, knapsack, nothing bad at least, but like his language has blossomed. The way he's communicated has grown, just being a part of that community.
0: Absolutely. So what do you all have planned for next year? You gave me a couple of teasers.
2: Yeah.
0: Can you give me something a little more concrete?
2: We are not 100% ready to announce yet.

0: was like, well, yeah, of course.
1: Of course.
0: But it was actually one of the bigger selling shows that we've had. So we're going to try to incorporate more of these interactive, kind of fun outreach shows.
1: And how many people can come to the shows? Because you have shows Friday at what time?
0: Friday at 8 p.m. And then we do matinees at 2 Saturday and Sunday.
1: And you run for the next 2 weeks?
0: Yeah, 2 weekends.
1: Okay. And just so you all know, you need to get tickets because how many does the theater seat?
0: Not that many, about 75, 80.
1: Yeah. So it's a
0: black box.
1: It is which I love black box theaters.
0: Yeah. Well, it's more of a purple box, actually.
1: Thank goodness, because purple is actually the best color.
0: It's our jam.
1: So you got to get tickets. Where can people get tickets?
0: We have a ticket. You can go on Facebook or on our website at EncoreStudio.org. You can get tickets on there. We have a Give Butter page. We also have a Facebook page that you can go to where it has an event started. You could also call 608-255-0331 and reserve tickets that way. If you go through the website, though, you can pay for them right away. We do ask that people come. It is a small theater. We do ask people to try to be there earlier than later. We open the doors about 30 minutes early. So if we're 7:30 for an 8 o'clock show, 1:30 for a 2 o'clock show. If reservations don't come, we have to lock the door, unfortunately. Like we can't do late come seating because it is a little disruptive for some of the people. So please do try to be on time. And I will work with anybody if they need. You can contact me at Jessica at Encore Studio.
1: EncoreStudio.org.
0: Sorry, yes. I always forget.
1: I know. And I always make sure because people don't know.
0: But I know some people have problems with the websites and they just need a little extra support. So I'm happy to work with them to get tickets.
1: Absolutely. And if you are interested in doing some work or acting with Encore Studios, what is the process?
0: If you want to work as a staff, we take, I almost said headshots, cover letters and resumes and headshots if you want. If you want to be an actor with us, first you can email me at Jessica at Encore Studio and then I will connect you with our executive director. And there is a bit of a process to go through. Our actors do audition. It isn't just... I wish it could be everybody is welcome all the time, but it doesn't always work that way. We have to, be sure that a person will fit within the company and also be open to direction somewhat. We can, of course, work with that. But yeah, it is a little bit of a process. The hardest part of the process, I think, is the red tape and working with the different support agencies that have to sign off on amendments and contracts and... The budgetary things.
1: Again, it is a supportive work program where you have to be enlisted in the program to be a 9-to-5 actor.
0: Yeah.
1: There are some acting spaces, and you guys have auditions for those also?
0: Yeah, we will work with guest actors as well. Those usually, I'm kind of like the funnel. And then I'll send you in the direction. But our artistic director, Heather Rankin, usually handles a lot of the guest actor booking. But if there are guest actors that want to work with, currently we're working with one of our favorite people, Hawa Ba, is going to be in real life. And our other favorite person, Nick Caprellian, is going to be working up front with me doing house management. So we do have opportunities to get involved. Those are a bit more limited. And for extensive, we do have to do background checks and things. For extensive, like for working with us and for doing volunteer work, because we are working with sensitive populations, so we do have to be somewhat take some precautions.
1: Absolutely. So background checks, which are normal, right?
0: Yeah, they really are.
1: I mean, they should be in theatrical spaces.
0: That's a whole separate show.
1: That is a whole separate show. Maybe one day we'll do one of those.
0: oh man. Speaking of, no, just kidding.
1: No. I've already done this month I talk about Madison business. Yeah. So we're going to keep it positive today. So Jessica Jane, do you have any projects that are coming up? You actually just did a show.
0: I did. I got to stop sitting. I get so comfortable. I just did Three Penny Opera with Mercury. Yeah, with Mercury Players. And then I did Wisconsin Rights with Forward right after that, which was really

0: fun. I've been hitting it kind of hard the last couple of years. I went, you know, back to back with a bunch of things working. Got to do the dream role of Joanne with Company at Forward in the Overture Center, which was
1: amazing.
0: Amazing. But I don't really have anything else on the books except for the one thing that I'm trying to pitch to you.
1: Oh, yeah. I direct.
0: Yeah. And I have a great idea. And I already have the cast for you and everything.
1: All I just got to do is plug and play. Yeah. This will be perfect.
0: I just need to really be a little finicky right now, I feel like.
1: Yes. And, you know, for Encore and, you know, reminding ourselves that this is a 501c3. Mm-hmm. This is a place that you can give donations to. Mm, what do the donations do for Encore?
0: They keep our lights on. We are a small nonprofit. There are 20 actors and 7 staff, including the executive director. You know, we are teeny tiny.
1: Yeah.
0: We are tucked between an auto repair place and a bike shop. You know, your donations actually go directly to the actors. They go directly to toilet paper. They go directly to getting paper for scripts. They go directly to actually paying the actors. We don't have a huge budget, but we do still have to stretch, right? Everybody has to stretch.
1: Absolutely.
0: Every little bit. That's part of why we wanted to start, you know, upping our merch. We want to do the community buy-in. We want you guys to feel like your voices are heard. We are doing talkbacks now as well. We have talkbacks on Saturday after both of our shows, and we were selling t-shirts, and I was talking to some of the audience members, and they were like, we want tote bags. We want tumblers. And so now I have tote bags. I want, you know, like, it goes a long way. It really does. It helps keep the lights on in the most literal way.
1: Exactly. And where can people donate?
0: Again, at our website, the all-inclusive website at EncoreStudio.org. There is a donate button as well. If you go to our ticket page, you can get a ticket and make a donation.
1: Ooh, at the same time. Yeah. It's one of the things I love about GiveButter. And this is tax deductible, yes? Yeah.
0: Yes, yes.
1: So you can give lots of money and get a great tax break.
0: Yes, we would love that.
1: Yes. So tell us again, name a show, when it is.
0: Yep. Real Life, A Play with Music by Kelsey and Shane Haar. We open May 29th, this Friday. And if you want to talk about donations or sponsorships or anything like that, feel free to email Jessica at EncoreStudio.org.
1: Thank you so much, Jessica, for being a part of our show. And I want to take a second because next week is our big pledge drive show. And, you know, normally I actually don't give a heads up about shows that I am doing, but I'm going to have an amazing show. So we are actually going to be talking with two clergy folks here about Christian nationalism here in America and what it is that's going on. I grew up in an evangelical church and have some not just trauma, but very pointed views about that. And so I really want people to take a listen because Christian nationalism is something that is permeating our society right now. And it has permeated our government and is making choices for our lives on a daily basis. So tune in next week at this time, Tuesdays at noon, so that you can hear about this important conversation along with giving money to WORT. In addition, tune in tomorrow. Ali is, of course, going to be here on A Public Affair. Her shows are always amazing. But I also want to make sure to give so much gratitude to everyone that makes this show possible. Sarah Gabler, she's our producer extraordinaire. John Lang is our engineer. And Steve Gordon was on the phones today. Great job answering the phone, Steve. I am your host, Dana Pelabon. Again, tune in tomorrow for Ali with A Public Affair. But for now, stay tuned for Law and Disorder.

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1: Today on Law and Disorder, we preview the forthcoming book, Guilty of Genocide. It examines, through testimony, art, and legal analysis, populations subjected to mass extermination, historically and in present day. Our guest, author and activist Matt Meyer, is one of the book's co-editors. He'll also discuss the Spirit of Mandela International Tribunal of 2021. In the early years of Law and Disorder, privacy activist Bill Brown sounded the alarm to our listeners about the massed installation of high-definition surveillance cameras across New York City. We'll revisit those interviews in the context of how rapidly surveillance technology has advanced. Stay with us. I'm Heidi Boghossian, New York City attorney and activist. Activists in the United States have argued for decades that racial violence, political repression, and systemic inequality are not just domestic issues. They're violations of international human rights law. A new collection, Guilty of Genocide, revisits that argument through the lens of a 2021 international tribunal. The book gathers testimony, legal analysis, poetry, artwork, and organizing documents from a landmark tribunal convened by the Spirit of Mandela Coalition. After hearing testimony on policing, incarceration, political prisoners, environmental racism, and colonialism, an international panel of jurists delivered a sweeping verdict. It found the United States guilty of multiple human rights abuses. Matt Meyer joins us today to discuss Guilty of Genocide. Matt is an internationally recognized peace educator, author, and activist. He was nominated for the 2026 Nobel Peace Prize, along with the International Peace Research Association, in recognition of his lifelong commitment to nonviolence and global peace education. Author of more than a dozen books, including Guns and Gandhi in Africa, Matt has played a major role in building international peace studies and justice networks across Africa, Latin America, Asia, Europe, and North America. Matt Meyer, welcome back to Law and Disorder.
2: Thank you. Great to be here. Thanks for having me.
1: What is the Spirit of Mandela Coalition?
2: Well, Spirit of Mandela has two origins in a way. First, because many of us worked with and came from movements of political prisoners. While in prison, Black Panther Jahlil Muntakrim, who was a political prisoner, came up with this name and this idea that the basic Mandela rules of treatment of prisoners, which were international rules set forth after his release, should be more widely understood within the U.S., and that an international grouping of jurists who had visited some of the U.S. political prisoners should do another round of that. So the name and origins come from Jahlil Muntakrim. But the real birth of Spirit of Mandela in its current phase happened when a few of us, Black Panther Sekou Odinga, Jihad Abdul-Mumit, Puerto Rican independence activist Oscar Lopez Rivera, and myself, were all at the United Nations in 2018. And at that point, it was a spectacular day. It was the day of the Puerto Rican Decolonization Committee. UN holds decolonization hearings throughout the year, and one day usually devoted to Puerto Rico here in New York at the UN headquarters. And it was the first time since Oscar Lopez Rivera, a long-term political prisoner and Puerto Rican hero and patriot, was finally released from prison. Many of us had used the decolonization hearings to advocate for Oscar's relief for years. And in fact, the year earlier, an unprecedented thing had taken place. Members of every faction, from right to left and everyone in the middle, had basically come together at the Decolonization Committee and on the island itself to say, we agree on absolutely nothing except one thing. It's time for Oscar to come home. And so when President Barack Obama, in the last week he was in office, granted clemency to Oscar, it was a great celebration and a great victory. And the next decolonization hearings in New York at the United Nations had Oscar as the first speaker. Usually the governor of Puerto Rico is the first speaker at these hearings, but this year they ceded it to Oscar. So it was amazing, and a few of us, Sekou Jihad and myself, got to go inside and hear him. And in that time together, along with some other comrades and friends, we looked at some of the history at that limited but significant victory. And we looked at the use of tribunals and people's movements to do these tribunals and their effectiveness sometimes in bringing national, international, great political but also moral and legal questions to the fore. And so in keeping with some of the traditions, especially some of the traditions that had been used in the Puerto Rican movement of doing international tribunals to spotlight different key issues, we came up with the vision of doing a Spirit of Mandela tribunal, what became the 2021 International Tribunal on U.S. Human Rights Abuses Against Black, Brown, and Indigenous Peoples. And we began to work on the creation of a set of jurists, a set of charges, and a framework for what became the Spirit of Mandela Tribunal, which was really our foundational, our founding action.
1: Now, Matt, the tribunal consciously echoed the historic We Charge Genocide petition from 1951. Can you talk about that briefly and explain why it was important to place the current movements within that longer history?
2: So for those who don't know, in 1951, a really extraordinary group of mainly African-American activists, W.E. Du Bois was one of those people, but was really not allowed to be part in person. But Paul Robeson and then an activist, William Patterson, were the lead people in bringing a petition, We Charge Genocide, to the United Nations, saying the situation of African-Americans, Africans in America, were horrible. They were at a level of genocide. And in 51, that word had very particular connotations and meanings just after World War II. And that petition made a certain big splash within the left, but didn't really make much of a reverberation within the United Nations or international structures. And coming upon the 70th anniversary of that petition, we thought the timing of it was not simply coincidental that we're standing on the shoulders of some of those black activists, those leading black activists, in looking at and using that word genocide. We're also very aware that Minister Malcolm X and many of the Panthers, you know, saw him and see him as fundamental leadership, had towards the end of his life in the Organization of Afro-American Unity said that the case of U.S. human rights, he said this is not about civil rights, but the case of U.S. human rights abuses could not be legislated and could not be judged within a U.S. Framework, that it had to be looked at in an international framework. So then taking it from there to, as I say, the international tribunals, we were particularly also conscious of the Bertrand Russell tribunals during the Vietnam era, of looking at, you know, U.S. and other actions of individual nation states in an international framework, international legal, human rights, moral, political framework, that was one way to go as we stood on the shoulders of some of our previous generations of activists and movement leaders.
1: Now, Matt, let's talk about the new book, Guilty of Genocide, for which you're one of the editors. Many Americans think of human rights violations as something that happens abroad. How does this book challenge that assumption?
2: So the key is to have a common yardstick, to look at human rights not as something over there or just here, but to understand that if we're going to look at a 21st century with some international codes of human rights, some standards, some guidelines, you know, that was discussed on the global level with the Universal Declaration of Human Rights, but never implemented in any serious way within the U.S. And maybe now, in the current administration, 2026, it looks like all of the norms of international law and international proceedings just go right out the window. And we're looking at bringing things in another direction and saying we have to look at the world with a common yardstick. And we may even in some ways have to revise and redefine terms. Like genocide is a term that, as you know, Heidi, because actually you have an essay in the book co-written about the way the coiner of that term, Lemke, looked at genocide and how it's been in some ways misused by international groupings, and how going back to Lemke's original definition is key. We have other legal scholars like Mireille Fanon Mendes France, Franz Fanon's daughter, the head of the Fanon Foundation, and herself a distinguished legal and political scholar and activist. And, you know, one of the things Mireille Fanon writes about in the foreword is looking at what is sometimes seen as slow genocide, the opposite of what we're seeing in Gaza, but no less painful and poignant, where you're looking at hundreds of years, and in some cases the U.S. is celebrating 250 years since the Declaration of Independence, was 250 years in some cases of resisting genocide against indigenous peoples, Native American populations, and others. And so genocide is not just the immediate, fast, and shocking act of what's happening in Gaza now, or what happened to so many people, Jews and others, during World War II, but looking at a definition of genocide that goes more deeply at what it means to try to eliminate a people, whether it's very quickly or through slow, long-range, ongoing warfare.
1: Matt, going back to the tribunal, and as reflected in the book, a guilty verdict was issued against the United States. What were some of the most significant findings or testimonies presented?
2: Well, putting forward the case of U.S. human rights abuses and focused on Black, brown, and indigenous populations, the prosecution, and of course this is people who were people's defenders for years, so they didn't like being called the prosecution, but because it's the U.S. on trial, those who were fighting the case for the people put together five basic areas of an indictment. One was on the question of political imprisonment and political prisoners. One on mass incarceration, a third on police violence and police killings, a fourth on environmental racism, and a fifth on health inequities. So those are the five broad areas of indictment and examination of the tribunal. And so for days during the tribunal itself, there was testimony from all around the U.S. of different acts of human rights abuses where basic human rights were denied. In fact, it's the best of that testimony. Those transcripts, edited and excerpted, are what make up the book. The book is basically the full summaries of the tribunal, including the indictment, the verdict, some of the best of the testimonies, but also a series of essays in reflection of the tribunal, its relevance today, and this whole question of reframing genocide. So that's the book. But, you know, when we look at some of the things that are in that testimony, it's already now some years old, but just as poignant and shocking. You know, people who are in ICE detention centers, people who served decades and decades in prison, whose family members were killed at the hands of police for doing nothing more than maybe being in the wrong place at the wrong time. So hearing this outpouring of days of testimony on those five basic counts is what the tribunal was and is what the book is in summary.
1: Let me play devil's advocate for a minute. How do people's tribunals function when they have no formal state power? What impact can they realistically have?
2: Well, to answer that, we really have to go back to the Russell tribunals of the late 60s. You know, Bertrand Russell was a great philosopher, well known. The tribunal judges, there were nine of them from around the world, may not have had any big name on that size, but, you know, it's not just Spirit of Mandela in the coalition. Nelson and Winnie Mandela's daughter was one of those who gave an introduction to the tribunal. And many leading human rights activists and legal activists and scholars were part of the process. So when the Russell tribunals similarly were looking at the Vietnam War, the U.S. war in Southeast Asia, and its many atrocities, human rights abuses, irregularities, and just plain extreme militarization of the region, when they convened, it was to bring about an international change of consciousness around the war. It wasn't because they thought some legal verdict out of the tribunal was going to get all the actions to stop. But those tribunals, in fact, did play a role. Almost every movement leader, activist, and historian agrees. They played a significant role in shifting consciousness globally to understanding the problems of that war. And similarly, the Spirit of Mandela Tribunal, the 2021 International Tribunal, hopes to frame and reframe some of the human rights abuse issues within the U.S. in this international arena. So there's a consciousness not just within Black, Brown, Indigenous, and ally white and other communities within the U.S., but internationally, influencing an international consciousness, developing an international movement that understands that human rights abuses within the U.S., racism and human rights and genocidal policies against Black, Brown, and Indigenous peoples is not just a, quote, domestic problem. That, in fact, in a more and more interconnected world, we have to understand that racism, the imperialism, the colonialism that U.S. offers and exports the world over is also practiced at home. And there's a connective tissue between those things and building a global movement against human rights abuses, against genocide, in favor of liberation and human rights for all is one of the goals of tribunals like this one. It's about consciousness raising, not about an immediate state-by-state action.
1: Matt, guilty of genocide includes poetry and visual art in addition to legal analysis and testimonies. Why was it important to present the material in that broader cultural and emotional context?
2: Well, Heidi, I think it's just because of what I said. One does not shift consciousness just through reasoning. Some of us, you know, involved with education or the law would like to think so. But I think history has shown that beautiful artwork and expressive poetry and music and other forms of expression help do the job sometimes as much as or more than our well-reasoned arguments can do. So we thought it important both at the tribunal itself and in the book to make it beautiful. In fact, one of the things I'm proudest about, I'm the author editor of many books. I think this is the first book that's going to actually be full color. So we have a lot of that art and graphics in full color in a book that's going to be beautiful to look at, as well as hopefully very interesting to read.
1: Now, Matt, as you mentioned, several book contributors have histories as political prisoners or longtime organizers. Talk a bit more about how their experiences shape the direction and tone of the tribunal.
2: Well, yeah, in many ways, the Spirit of Mandela Coalition and the tribunal itself was led by and is led by Black Panthers and many of them former political prisoners. You know, I mentioned Oscar Lopez Rivera. There's a key grouping of Puerto Rican activists and Chicano folks working on immigration rights, etc., and also leading members of the American Indian Movement and Native American communities. In fact, Jihad Abdul-Mumit, myself, and a few others were amongst a small group of people that were able to visit Leonard Peltier in his home some months after he was finally released after decades in prison. But the idea that some of these folks who were imprisoned politically, which is to say their activities were not always of a criminal nature, but they were criminalized by a state that did not want leadership in key communities, especially militant leadership. So, well, in the case of Mumia, that listeners of Law and Disorder know very well, we're looking at someone who was essentially framed because he was becoming too loud, too leading a voice as a journalist in Philadelphia. So political prisoners and political imprisonment have always been a way of looking at how the state tries to repress movements and movement leaders. And so having folks who are on the front line of that, both front line in terms of being victims of state repression, but also survivors and leaders of movements that successfully freed political prisoners, like Oscar, like Jalil, like eventually Leonard, were part of and are part of our understanding of how to build sometimes small but significant victories. I'll say also in the Puerto Rican situation, you know, we watched one of the previous tribunals, long before 2021. I watched as Dr. Luis Nieves Falcón, a lawyer and political activist who was really key to the Puerto Rican movement, he built a tribunal that linked the issues of the Puerto Rican political prisoners and militarization and the U.S. Navy occupation of the island of Vieques. And we watched as the movement to stop U.S. bombing and U.S. Navy occupation of Vieques also gained successes. Now, this doesn't mean that militarization in Puerto Rico is done or colonialism is done. But each of these key successes, like the freedom of a political prisoner or the end to U.S. Navy bombing of Vieques, each of these successes has to be understood as a step in the right direction. We can have people's victories, and I think the book speaks to that. So many conditions, from basic democratic rights to living conditions to economic issues, obviously what's happening with ICE as an armed force in the streets that not only go after so-called undocumented or illegal migrants, but also go after folks who, why? What? Oh, you're a Palestine protester, but you're not a U.S.-born citizen. So the idea of a political police and increased repression against movements is something that we've seen deeply in these last 5 years, making the verdict and the work of the Tribunal and Spirit of Mandela Coalition even more significant than ever.
1: Now, on that note, the book has drawn praise from prominent voices, including Richard Falk, who called it, quote, as fascinating as it is disturbing, and said it should be required reading in the U.S. Do you have any plans to produce either a teaching guide or to get the book into the school system?
2: Well, Heidi, we do now. We've been working so hard just to get the book out and some of the other activities. That has not been something we've been active about now, but I have to say, you're mentioning it here and putting it on the spot in Law and Disorder makes me think, oh, we have to put that on the agenda of our next meeting. So the true answer is no, but I think the current answer is yes, yes. It seems to us we have to do that.
1: We have a few minutes remaining. Let's turn to the upcoming People's Senate National Convergence and Mobilization Against Genocides. What is that and when is it happening?
2: So it's almost two things in one. I'll just say briefly, shortly after the tribunal, the idea that alternate structures needed to be developed by people's movements to continue the conversation beyond the tribunal, beyond a court-like proceeding, we needed to look at people's movements and people's alternate structures. So the idea of a people's senate became a key idea appealing to many people. Now, this is still aspirational. So even though there are People's Senate meetings in various cities and states around the U.S., the People's Senate as a structure is still not yet formed. It's still in formation with the hope and idea that there can be a structure that becomes a real voice of we the people within the empire. However, along the way, it became very clear about a year ago, on July 4th, 2026, there was going to be some celebrating taking place amongst those people who wanted to look at 250 years since the signing of the Declaration of Independence. And all the pomp and all the circumstance that comes on many July 4ths was going to come in extra fashion this coming year, especially under the leadership of Donald Trump. And what Spirit of Mandela Coalition decided, and we did so in cooperation with some of our key allies and friends in Cooperation Jackson, Community Movement Builders, and many, many other organizations, is to initiate a convergence in Atlanta, Georgia. It's going to be at West End Park, beginning at noon on July 4th. That was our own celebration. But again, it will not be a celebration of the Declaration of Independence per se. It will be a celebration of 250 plus years of people's resistance. It will be a celebration of 250 years of resistance to genocidal policies. So it is in many ways a mobilization against genocides, and it is going to be a festival. It will be a fair. It's going to be fun. So throughout the day, there'll be food vendors and people tabling with all sorts of political materials. It's really building a united front of progressive groups and left groups from all over the U.S. and all ideological strains.
1: What a great idea. And as you know, it is so important that we focus on positivism and community. How can our listeners learn more about this get-together?
2: So the best thing is to simply go to Spirit of Mandela. That's just all as one word, spiritofmandela.org. And the website basically will give you all or almost all the information you need about what's happening on July 4th in Atlanta, but also what's happening at other times all around. We know that not everyone can come in, so there will be various watch parties in different cities around the U.S., but there will be key representatives from every region of the empire. We have six regions, so five major regions within the U.S., but also a sixth region where Puerto Rico, Hawaii, Alaska, so-called external colonies will be represented and will be with us in person in Atlanta.
1: I have run out of time, but want to congratulate you and the other editors on Guilty of Genocide and all the fabulous work that you're doing through the Spirit of Mandela and your so many other affiliations.
2: Heidi, it's always a great pleasure to be here. Law and Disorder really speaks to all of us in terms of the breadth of work you do and the depth of information you provide. So, Heidi, thank you.
1: Take care, Matt.
3: Visit us online at lawanddisorder.org for archived programs and links to many of the issues we discuss.
1: When Law and Disorder first interviewed privacy activist Bill Brown in 2005 and 2006, the landscape of surveillance in New York City and across the United States was already alarming. Bill warned us about hundreds of NYPD cameras going up in Brooklyn, federal Homeland Security dollars flooding into local surveillance infrastructure, and the proposed, quote, ring of steel around Lower Manhattan, modeled after London's vast camera network. What seemed like a dire warning then looks almost quaint today. In the years since, mass surveillance has expanded in ways that would have been difficult to imagine. Amazon's Ring doorbell cameras, now installed on tens of millions of private homes, have become a vast crowdsourced surveillance network, with police departments across the country routinely requesting footage from residents, sometimes without a warrant. Meanwhile, a newer and perhaps even more insidious technology has taken hold. Flock safety cameras, license plate readers now deployed in thousands of communities, logging the movements of ordinary Americans going about their daily lives and making that data available to law enforcement across many jurisdictions. Add to this the explosion of facial recognition technology, social media monitoring, and AI-driven predictive policing tools, and the surveillance state Bill Brown cautioned us about has arrived in full force. But Americans are pushing back. Civil liberties organizations, including the ACLU, have won outright bans on government use of facial recognition in cities including San Francisco, Boston, and Portland. Community organizers have successfully blocked Flock camera contracts in several cities after exposing how the data is shared and retained. And a growing movement of digital rights advocates, tenant organizations, and privacy activists continues to fight surveillance expansion at the local, state, and federal level, carrying on exactly the kind of work Bill Brown was urging listeners to take up all those years ago. Here now are those two conversations, as relevant today as the day they were recorded. Bill, welcome to Law and Disorder.
4: Thank you very much, and thank you for having me.
1: How did you get started on doing the walking tours of surveillance cameras?
4: The walking tours started in May of 2000 because we began to make maps of publicly installed surveillance cameras in New York City. And that, in its turn, was so that we would have something to hand out when the performing group, the surveillance camera players, would perform underneath a publicly installed surveillance camera. So we'd usually hand out a flyer explaining what we're doing here and why. And then we thought it would be even better to, instead of identifying the single camera we were underneath, but show the bystanders all the cameras that were around them. And once we had the maps, we had to figure out something even better to do with them than just that. And that's how the walking tours got started.
1: And you're in all five boroughs?
4: No, not yet. Mostly because making the maps is a very time-consuming process. It requires walking up and down and looking at the facades of every single building on these streets. We've only been concentrating on Manhattan. And there are 12 locations in Manhattan that we've mapped out and offer walking tours based upon those maps. But there are selected areas, for example, in the South Bronx and Williamsburg, where we've begun to do maps because those are areas that are rapidly gentrifying. And what we found is that the cameras are not in places, presumably, that are poor or where there are high crime rates. The cameras are instead in places where there's a lot of property worth protecting. And, of course, that's what's happening in Williamsburg and the South Bronx.
1: Now, are most of the cameras privately owned or publicly owned?
4: I'd say 90% of them are privately owned, that is, installed on privately owned buildings. And 10% or less are installed on city-owned property like poles, lampposts, or on city, state, or federal governments. And this is a very interesting fact because it shows that the police have just begun or barely just begun to actually install surveillance cameras in public places, and it's the private sector that's well ahead of the game.
1: Who monitors these surveillance cameras, the tapes on them?
4: That's almost impossible to say, and you'd have to go on a case-by-case basis. But my sense is that, say, 25% of the cameras are dummies and don't even work or are so old they have broken down. A good 50% of them, let's say, would go right to tape or to a hard drive or some sort of digital recorder. And then maybe 25% of them are actually monitored in real time in addition to going right to a recording unit.
1: Do you have a sense of how the tapes are actually used in prosecuting crimes, for example?
4: Yes, I do. And they are not really used in the court process, properly speaking. And I've heard this both here in the United States and recently a barrister in Australia said the exact same thing, which is that a prosecutor will confront a defendant who is either poor, uneducated, or badly represented, and will say, we have a videotape of you committing the crime, and therefore, because of the disadvantages the defendant faces, he or she simply pleads guilty then and there. And the videotape is never introduced as evidence. And it seems unfortunate because if the person were to say, I don't care if you have a picture of me shaking hands with Elvis Presley, I want you to see that evidence be admitted by a judge, because it's quite possible that it would not be admissible given the problems that one has with the Fourth Amendment and the right of privacy in this country.
1: Do you think the cameras serve any deterrent purpose?
4: No. I think they do not serve any deterrent purpose whatsoever. And this has really, in a kind of a nightmarish way, been illustrated by what happened on July 7th in London, when four or five suicide bombers went into the most heavily surveilled city in the Western world, were undetoured, and were photographed on their way to their mission, so that we now have blurry surveillance tape of people who are now already dead, and that it will never indeed deter somebody. And this is something very important because even as we speak, the mayor of New York City, the police commissioner, and other people who presumably speak in our names are saying that we need more surveillance cameras to deter and prevent terrorist activity in this city. And that seems to be a plainly irrational claim.
1: Isn't it true that some people who might commit acts of violence would actually want to be captured on tape, sort of a martyr thing?
4: Absolutely. so that you can see people, potential martyrs, suicide bombers in the occupied territories in Palestine, the last thing they do before crossing the border is have a picture of them taken. So that indeed being photographed on the way to the mission is not a deterrent, but actually an encouragement.
1: Well, on our website, lawanddisorder.org, we actually have posted a still frame of the alleged bombers entering the London subway. Someone remarked that it looked as though it might have been doctored. Do you think this is feasible?
4: I've looked at it actually myself, because this was reported by bettergovernment.org in England, claiming that one of the four alleged bombers has actually been brought in using Photoshop. And unfortunately, it would take both an expert to do such doctoring and an expert to reveal that such doctoring had been done, so that ordinary folks such as ourselves simply have to believe the picture as presented to us. And of course, if we're relying solely on photographs, yes, it is possible, given an expert and given a nice brand new up-to-date version of Photoshop, that you could airbrush, as it were, anyone into a photograph. And that's part of the problem about relying on videotapes being introduced as evidence, is there's always a possibility that they've been doctored and that it's a different type of witness than somebody who can be sworn in on pain of perjury saying that, no, my testimony is not coerced, this is truthful, where a photograph or a videotape cannot be sworn in that way.
1: Going back to the issue of public versus private ownership, in the subway system, for example, I imagine that the cameras are under the purview of, say, for example, the New York City Police Department. Do you know if that's correct?
4: It's a mixture, yes, so that you have the New York City Police Department operating some cameras. Some cameras are operated by the Police Department of the MTA. And then there would, of course, depending on your location, be cameras operated by the FBI or other federal agencies, depending on their interests. And I saw very briefly on Fox TV News, which I occasionally watch, that there are over 2,000 police, that is NYPD or MTA police, over 2,000 cameras in the subways right at this moment. And of course, London has 6,000 in their subways at this moment as well.
1: Bill, some listeners might be thinking that we're paranoid with all this talk of ubiquitous surveillance cameras. What do the cameras look like?
4: Well, I'll first say that the people who are paranoid aren't you and I who are concerned about surveillance. The people who are paranoid are the ones who are putting in all the cameras. So just to make that clear. But yes, when you talk about the existence of all these cameras, you might appear to be overwrought or overly concerned, because the cameras do not look like cameras. They're often designed to look like lamps or ornaments, circular devices in unusual locations, and they are not accompanied by signs that plainly inform the passersby there is a camera, who it's operated by, and why they are operating that camera. So that if you're concerned about your safety, you should actually be addressed and say, we're the NYPD, this is our surveillance camera, we're keeping you safe. And by the same token, it should actually deter or prevent criminals who also read that very same sign and say, we're the NYPD, we're watching you, don't even think about committing a crime here. And in the absence of that sign, everybody is left guessing.
1: Speaking on a broader sociological level, have you noticed that awareness of cameras results in different behavior from those being watched?
4: I would think so. And according to this sort of schema, I think it's pretty well established that people who have spent all their lives watching television are very passive and will treat events or people right in front of them as if they are a kind of reality TV and they do not intervene. That would be doubled if surveillance cameras are widely installed and commonly known, because people would treat it as if it's just another television camera, but even more exclusively, it's the police who are watching. So therefore, if somebody sees a surveillance camera, they'd say, I don't need to intervene to help that woman with her pocketbook or her child, because after all, I could get hurt, and it's the job of the specialists, the people watching the cameras. And that's moving in the opposite direction than I think we should be going, which is taking care of ourselves, policing our own communities, so that way we can better protect ourselves instead of passively waiting for an expert to intercede and help us. The people who come to our weekly walking tours are, you might say, the usual suspects. That is, they're people who have already made up their minds that they don't like the surveillance cameras, and I think they want to be around people who think as they do, because it can be a very lonely experience in a society such as ours, which is very isolated and atomizing, to find people who think as you do. So they are never comforted by the presence of the cameras and are always shocked when they see very small cameras, or they're informed about exactly what the powers of these cameras are, because some of them can see images or people clearly from up to a mile away, further than the human eye is able to see.
1: A mile away, that's stunning. How many manufacturers of these cameras are there? Do you know?
4: There are a great many, and they tend to be both American and British companies, EMI, Philips, Pelco, and they will use the camera itself as a kind of billboard to advertise the company name, because the name of the camera maker is always right on the camera itself.
1: Bill, in addition to surveillance cameras in the city, are we being watched by satellites?
4: Yes, we are. We're being watched by satellites, spy planes, and helicopters, all of which are above us, and all of which can focus in on us on the ground with really alarming precision. I think we've all seen news helicopters showing a scene on the ground. But there are planes that exist way above that can be watching us. There are F-16 fighter planes over New York, which could even zoom in on the helicopters below them, watching the ground below the helicopters. And the satellites, even though they're 20 miles above the Earth's surface, use keyhole cameras, which are the most sophisticated cameras ever really manufactured. And they can zoom in with such precision that they can easily distinguish a building or vehicles from each other by their size and shape. And I'm sure, even though we probably aren't allowed to see the feeds that come from these military satellites, they can surely see human shapes on the ground, and that it is only a matter of time before satellites are really the devices that are tasked with surveilling individual people or simply entire populations of people.
1: So in the future, is it possible that the city cameras that you're showing people might be replaced by that kind of technology totally?
4: I don't think so, because the cameras will stay up now even though they don't work or they've been discarded, because I think it's an admission of failure on the camera owners if they take down a camera that doesn't work and they seem to have a sentimental attachment to leaving them in place, so they rust and break and are just left there. But yes, functionally, I think that's quite possible that they'll stop looking through the ground-based cameras and will only be looking at us through aerospace-based cameras.
1: Bill, you do a fabulous service to people in New York City. Thank you so much for joining us on Law and Disorder.
4: Thank you very much for having me.
5: If you're just tuning in, you're listening to Law and Disorder. I'm Heidi Boghossian, and we just heard an interview from 2005 with surveillance activist Bill Brown. We go now to hear the second interview with Bill, this time recorded a year later on the streets of Manhattan.
6: Approximately half a year ago, Law and Disorder interviewed Bill Brown. We took a look at the number of surveillance cameras that are installed all around the boroughs of Manhattan. Cameras that you may not be aware are watching you 24 hours a day. Recently, we learned that 500 new cameras of a new technology are being installed with funding from the Department of Homeland Security. With us once again on the street is Bill Brown to talk about what this means for our civil liberties. Welcome to Law and Disorder, Bill.
7: Thank you very much, Heidi. Good to be back.
6: Since we last spoke, apparently 505 new surveillance cameras are being installed in New York.
7: Yes, that's right. They're the beginnings of 505 new New York City Police Department cameras, and they're being installed at first in Brooklyn, and from what the news reports say, they will be mostly concentrated in Brooklyn, because these are where the so-called high-impact areas are of crime, where they're trying to focus their energies, and the cameras are being loaded on top of the high-impact neighborhoods.
6: And high impact is where there are high crime rates.
7: As crime is, you know, reflected in this city, which is people who are actually complaining about it. So it's really the war on drugs still being fought. The place where these first cameras are going up is the Maria Hernandez Park, a city park. And Maria Hernandez was actually a local mom who was campaigning against drug dealing in her neighborhood and was killed in 1989. So presumably there's still a problem with the sales of illegal drugs by gun-bearing criminals. So I don't want to minimize the fact that there is indeed crime in this neighborhood. What will come up actually as we get really into the subject is why is Homeland Security funds, anti-terrorist funds, being used to install cameras that are going into an area simply because the crack dealers and marijuana dealers are fighting it out as they always have been? Why is $10 million in federal monies going into this area?
6: Were federal funds being used in the past, or is this a new development?
7: This is a brand new development. In the past, New York City has funded its own camera schemes, which means it's had to come out of pocket or out of city or state funds. And this is the first time that federal, that is Homeland Security grants, are being used for local cameras. So New York is finally getting its share of the take of federal funds in the same way that Washington, D.C., Chicago, and some other cities have already gotten their federal monies.
6: Now, is this costing this first wave of cameras about $9 million?
7: That's right.
6: Is it $81 million in federal grants are still pending?
7: Yes, that's right, because there are a number of different initiatives that are on the table. So it's important when we speak about surveillance cameras in New York City today to think of what authority is installing them where. We were talking about the NYPD cameras anti-crime in Brooklyn, and the further proposal that would bring in another $81 million of federal monies is creating a so-called ring of steel in downtown Manhattan, which would be a literal and physical barrier around the financial district, and that's modeled on what they have in London, where they're in this one area, the city, their economic center, there are 10,000 surveillance cameras equipped with license plate recording recognizing cameras so that within 6 seconds of driving your car underneath one of these cameras, you can be identified exactly. And that's what they're proposing to bring to Manhattan as well.
6: The ring of steel.
7: Yes, and it's also a literal, it's not just cameras, it would also be physical barriers, guard posts, it would be a militarization of downtown.
6: So there would be personnel as well as equipment.
7: Oh, personnel as in moving personnel in stationary barricades. For example, in Park Row near City Hall, as a matter of fact, there are also very similar conditions that after September 11th, they blocked off all of the traffic that goes underneath One Police Plaza, which cut off traffic to all of Chinatown. And there were not only cameras, but personnel and vehicles and barriers of all sorts. And that's what's being imagined with surveillance in the Wall Street area.
6: How effective, in your opinion, are these additional cameras? What kind of personnel are monitoring what the cameras see? Is that in place now?
7: Well, there are no guidelines whatsoever for who monitors the cameras, which is important because you need background checks. You also need supervisors who are watching the watchers, and the supervisors know what to look out for. And you want to train people in advance without having to discover abuses later. But what's happening in the most contemporary surveillance is that, as is what's happening now in Brooklyn with the new cameras, is that

0: position?
1: No, they just provide a grant, and that the ultimate overseer remains the grant recipient, who actually installs, probably contracts out to Camera Eye, which is the maker of these particular systems, but they will be actually administered and watched by the New York City Police Department, so Homeland Security will not be involved in the watching. But it is a question about the priority of funds, because in this particular neighborhood, I would dare say that the local schools, maybe the fire department, the other infrastructures of civilian society need the money a lot more than cameras that cost $20,000 per installation. That's how you get to $9.8 million, is if you just do the simple math. 500 cameras means that each one of these is an average family's income.
0: I've heard that these new cameras emit a beam.
1: The new cameras are wireless cameras. They work by Wi-Fi, and we usually associate that with, say, in Bryant Park, you can take your laptop, any laptop, and hook into a Wi-Fi beam. It's publicly available. The same thing can be done with these surveillance cameras, with the exception of the fact that they're password-protected websites. So that means with the new technology, the cameras are actually transmitting out into the open air their signals, and that you could be anywhere you want to be if with a laptop, a BlackBerry, a dashboard installation, anything like that, where you know the frequency and the password, you can tap into it. That's the benefit of it. The downside is that they're constantly emitting microwave radiation. And that I would like to know, I would ask the NYPD or Homeland Security, is did their fellows at the FCC examine these camera broadcasting installations to see that they're actually safe to have in residential areas? Because they're constantly on, they have direct point-to-point beams, and if you're within that radius of the point-to-point beams over 10, 20, 30 years, you may develop serious health problems. So obviously, if they're rushing new cameras out onto the ground, there can barely be enough research done, not only in terms of what these do to people's rights and expectations of privacy, but their health as well.
0: Bill, do the communities in which these cameras are being installed know about the camera's installation?
1: They can't possibly know what's going on there. And I base this not only about what I've read in the news reports, but being contacted by reporters in the mainstream media, and not one of them realized that these are OCTV cameras, open circuit television. They are live broadcast cameras. So they'll refer to them as closed circuit television, as CCTV, refer to them in various ways, and they don't realize what technologically makes them cost $20,000 per installation rather than $200 or $2,000. So the people in the neighborhoods can't possibly understand what the cameras can do for them or with them or against them, because the people who are asking them the questions, the news reporters, they themselves don't understand the technology. And I know that because I've been interviewed, and they will write very, very careful notes when I just say, this is the difference between this new set of cameras and the ones that you might see, say, at City Hall, where all around us there are not OCTV cameras, but CCTV. And that's been the jump.
0: Is iCamera the sole manufacturer of these?
1: I haven't yet actually been to Knickerbocker Avenue, so I've seen a photograph that shows a Camera Eye makes it. And of course, Googling for Camera Eye brings up almost a million hits. And I'm trying to ascertain if it is indeed ACS, which is the subsidiary or subcontract from Lockheed Martin. Because to be able to build cameras with this sophistication requires really intense research and production facilities. And it's a good guess, because especially that in a lot of the new subway stations, there's another camera initiative going in, which is 1,000 new cameras made by Lockheed Martin through not the New York City Police Department, but the MTA police. And they are going up right now all around us, and they are not wireless as the ones in Brooklyn, but they're fiber optically linked cameras, which are, again, cutting edge technology. For the people who don't know what that means, is that it's noiseless transmission. You can lay a fiber optic cable next to a power cable, and the signal won't become blurry or distorted or interfered with. And especially when you're laying in 1,000 cameras into the subway systems, various sloppily installed electrical circuits are a big problem. So that people will be startled when they realize the quality of these pictures.
0: What would you recommend that our listeners do if they want to take action to protest this new wave of cameras?
1: I'm

0: Really not sure. I know that action is desperately needed because the watershed moment has indeed arrived. And I don't think people realize that this year, if these initiatives are completed, this year and next year, Manhattan is going to become a very different place, a much more unfriendly, hostile, suspicious place because of all the cameras. So that I think whatever it is that people are motivated to do, it's not a question of what they should do, but now is absolutely the time. Places that you should obviously go is to the American Civil Liberties Union, which is trying to pressure the city council to produce some sort of regulations. They can mostly probably do that because that is a center of activity. I'd also, as always, encourage people to come on the walking tours that I give every single Sunday so that they could get familiar with the technology. So it's easy for them with comfort to talk to people who might be suspicious of their ideas or inquisitive so that they have the background to be able to answer questions confidently.
1: Bill, it's been a chilling update for us here, and we hope to talk to you again in 6 months and see some progress in this new arena.
0: Thank you, and I'm also happy to contact you and BIA's listeners every time I appear on your show and on BIA in general. The response is instantaneous, well-informed, and excited, not depressed or dispirited, and I look forward to the response that this appearance will inevitably generate.
1: Thank you, Bill.
0: You're welcome.
2: If you have thoughts on this segment, check out our blog, lawanddisorder.org. We'd like to know what you're thinking. That was surveillance activist Bill Brown. Since 2006, New York City's surveillance infrastructure has evolved from a fragmented network of video cameras. It is now an integrated, intelligence-driven system powered by the Domain Awareness System and advanced biometric tools. The NYPD's intelligence and counterterrorism budget quadrupled from $83 million in 2006 to $349 million in 2021. That enabled the police to deploy technologies originally designed for counterterrorism. Now they monitor routine street crime and lawful protests. The technologies include facial recognition software, license plate readers, and mobile X-ray vans. That same year, even street camera use escalated. Amnesty International estimated there were more than 15,000 police cameras in Manhattan, the Bronx, and Brooklyn alone, up from roughly 2,400 visible cameras in Manhattan in 1998. This network is further augmented by cell phone surveillance tools, like stingray trackers and cell phone tower tumps. These allow police, without warrants, to identify individuals at protests or at public gatherings. This evolution has created a surveillance state that disproportionately impacts communities of color. There's a well-documented correlation between surveillance density and higher rates of stop-and-frisk incidents in minority neighborhoods. Law enforcement maintain that these tools are essential in solving crimes and preventing attacks. But the lack of public oversight and the use of data scraped from social media have intensified debates over privacy rights and racial bias in policing.
3: 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There you'll learn ways to support the show and spread the message of the show, and we'll appreciate that as well.
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1: This is Bird Note. Masonville Cove in South Baltimore is a special place to study birds. Once a dumping ground for sediment dredged from the harbor, the cove is now a popular urban wildlife refuge, says ecologist Sharon Dorsey.
2: And we have seen a return of wildlife, not just mammals, foxes, otters, but a lot of bird species.
1: Sharon is part of a licensed research team that's monitoring bird populations at the cove with a scientific catch and release technique called bird banding. Sharon weighs and measures the captured birds, then fits each with a uniquely numbered metal band.
2: It's like a bracelet that they'll wear for the rest of their lives.
1: That info is recorded in a global database. So if the banded bird is encountered at another station, researchers will know that it spent part of its life in Baltimore. And that's important
2: because not many stations are set up in urban environments. We are essentially trying to describe what birds are doing in these urban spaces. You don't think that they would thrive, but in fact, they find food and mates and other things for their survival.
1: Sharon says that over time, this data can reveal which species take refuge at Masonville Cove and how habitat restoration benefits urban birds. This is Blackbirders Week. To learn more, follow the hashtag Blackbirders Week on social media and visit birdnote.org. I'm Dara Miles Wilson.

Tonight at 6:30, Madison historian and author Stu Levitan will talk about his forthcoming book, Madison, The Illustrated History, Volume 2, 1932 to 1979. It's part of the annual meeting of Historic Madison at the MATC Goodman South Campus. This book is a companion to Stu Levitan's earlier work, Madison, The Illustrated Sesquicentennial History, Volume 1. That's tonight, beginning at 6:30, at the MATC Goodman South Campus, 2429 Perry Street. Capital City Toastmasters is open to anyone who wishes to improve their public speaking and leadership skills. The organization contains a variety of members with speaking levels ranging from new members to those with 30 years' experience. You can gain confidence, management skills, and communication skills, and find networking opportunities. That's Capital City Toastmasters, tonight at 6:30 at Fitchburg Library, 5530 Lacey Road. It's time again for Festa Italia, Madison's annual cultural picnic and music festival. 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

0: This Memorial Day, May 25th, you can join Veterans for Peace at the Masonic Center for a peace rally and community gathering from noon to 3 p.m. The event will feature Susan Schnall, Navy nurse, as the keynote speaker. She became famous as the leaflet bomber in 1968, when as a Navy nurse she protested the Vietnam War by dropping tens of thousands of anti-war leaflets from a small airplane over several San Francisco Bay military installations. At the event, there'll be music by Old Cool and socializing, free parking available behind the building, enter from East Johnson. 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
1: Well, thank goodness I played that announcement for an event that happened yesterday.
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We are still black, and we have come back. New song, red and new. We have come back, we brought back to our land, Africa, the music of Africa. Jazz is a black power. Jazz is a black power. Jazz is a African power. Jazz is an African music. Jazz is an African music.

And good afternoon. Welcome to Fire Worship. My name is Joanne Powers. Time is 9 after 2 in the p.m. And we'll be bringing you the finest and creative music from this earth and others from now until 5. Focusing today on Wildflowers, the New York Loft Jazz Sessions series of albums released on Studio Rivbi, recorded between the 14th and 23rd of 1976. So its 50th anniversary fell right between this show and my previous one. Heard the first two albums on that show, along with our recap of the Wisconsin Film Festival. That's still on the archives for a few more hours if you're itching to catch that before it goes away. But today, we're going to hear, starting with album 3. Interestingly, a Randy Weston piece. Portrait of Frank Edward Weston is the name of the album, name of the track. From Wildflowers 3. Alex Blake on piano. I'm sorry. Randy Weston's on piano. Alex Blake's on bass. Azzedine Weston on congas. That's followed up by Michael Gregory Jackson, Oliver Lake, Fred Hopkins, and Philip Wilson doing clarity. Then Dave Burrell with Stafford James and Harold White on Black Robert. Celebrating the 50th anniversary of one of the landmark Loft Jazz recordings, Wildflowers, the New York Loft Jazz Sessions, originally released on the Casablanca record label.

And hello again. Just a hair before 3 in the p.m. My name is Joanne Powers. You are listening to Fire Worship here on WRT 89.9 FM, Madison. Listener-sponsored community radio. Did I mention this is fire worship? Probably should have been obvious. Just heard half a dozen tracks off of Wildflowers, the New York Loft Jazz Sessions, recorded 50 years ago over the last 2 weeks at Studio Rivby, a loft jazz space in New York City run by Sam Rivers and his wife. Her name is B, hence Rivby being the name of the studio, and then released on Casablanca Records. Groundbreaking piece of history and creative music here. We just heard actually the first track off of the fourth record in the series, Tranquil Beauty by Hamiet Bluyett on baritone saxophone and clarinet. You rarely ever hear him on anything besides the baritone. He was joined by Olu Dara on trumpet, Billy Patterson on guitar, Butch Campbell on guitar, two guitarists, Junie Booth on bass, Charles Bobo Shaw on drums, and Famadou Don Moye on drums. It's a good-sized little ensemble there. Before that, we heard the entirety of album 3. Just before Tranquil Beauty, we heard Short Short by Andrew Cyril and Maono, which included David Ware on tenor saxophone, Ted Daniel on trumpet, Lyle Atkinson on bass, and Andrew Cyril on drums. Before that, Blue Phase by Ahmed Abdullah. He was joined by Charles Brackeen. Well, he's a trumpet player. He was joined by Charles Brackeen on tenor and soprano saxophones, Mashuja on guitar, Leroy Seals on electric bass, Ricky Evans on double bass, and Rashid Sinan on drums. That preceded by Black Robert, Dave Burrell on piano with Stafford James on bass and Harold White on drums. Before that, Michael Gregory Jackson on acoustic guitar with Oliver Lake on soprano saxophone, Fred Hopkins on bass, Philip Wilson on drums doing clarity. And began that whole set with Randy Weston doing Portrait of Frank Edward Weston. He was joined by Alex Blake and Azadine Weston on bass and congas. We're going to continue with LP number 4 at the moment. Up next is Julius Hempel on alto saxophone doing a track called Pensive. He's joined by Bern Nix on guitar, Abdul Wadud on cello, Philip Wilson on drums, and Famadou Don Moye on percussion. Once again, all of the music on today's program recorded between May 14th and 23rd of 1976 at the Studio Rivby in New York City and released on Wildflowers, the New York Loft Jazz Sessions on Casablanca Records. Here's the rest of Record 4.

hello. The time is 3:57 in the p.m. My name is Joanne Powers. 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Listener sponsored community radio. Creative music from this earth and others. Been listening today to music from Wildflowers, the New York's Loft Jazz Sessions, which was released way back in 1977 on the Douglas and Casablanca labels as five separate LPs and then reissued in 1999 as a three CD set. But was recorded 50 years ago up through Saturday in the previous 10 days. So it's the 50th anniversary of Wildflowers, the New York Loft Jazz Sessions. We just heard... I actually flipped the order of LP5 here and played Chant first because the timing worked out a little better. Roscoe Mitchell on alto saxophone with Famadou Don Moyer on drums, just known as Don Moyer at the time, and Jerome Cooper on percussion, drums, and saw. Before that, from LP number 4, we heard David Murray on tenor saxophone, joined by Olu Dara on trumpet and flugelhorn, and Fred Hopkins on bass, and Stanley Crouch, before he became a curmudgeonly conservative old jazz critic. He actually played drums in some creative music ensembles. And we heard Shout Song, just a short one there, at the end of LP4. That preceded by Zaki, Oliver Lake on alto sax, joined by Michael Gregory Jackson on guitar, Fred Hopkins on bass, and Philip Wilson on drums. Before that, Jimmy Lyons doing Push-Pull. He played alto saxophone, joined by Karen Borka on extremely rare jazz bassoon, Hayes Burnett on bass, and Henry Maxwell Letcher on drums. And began that set with the second part of side one of LP4. We heard Pensive by Julius Hempel. He, of course, on alto sax, joined by Bern Nix on guitar, Abdul Wadud on cello, Philip Wilson on drums, and Don Moyer on percussion. And I do have one more track to play to finish off LP5. But I might start in on my film calendar anyway, since it is 4 o'clock, time for The Wages of Cinema. Should have some guests on my next show in a couple weeks, but none today, just the calendar. And it's not a very busy calendar, because, you know, it's that time of year. As far as things that are actual scheduled with dates, I don't have a huge amount of anything on my list. But I'm going to read it anyway. Beginning on Monday, June 1st, out at the Point Cinema, there will be a screening of three recent shorts from the Children's Film Academy of Madison. Didn't know that was a thing.

And they are going to be showing Small Town Rockstars, a coming-out story set in 1980s Racine, Wisconsin. So that's a fantasy, since coming out didn't actually happen in 1980s Racine. Wrestling, about a Mormon girl who becomes a high school wrestler, and Legend of the Paddlefish, made in collaboration with Friends of the Lower Wisconsin River Way. That's all screening 6:30 p.m. out at the Point Cinema. Also, next Thursday. Monday, June 1st, at 6:30 p.m. is at the Point Cinema, is that screening. And that also, that evening, is the Wood Film Kids are starting their summer series at the Memorial Union Terrace at 9 p.m. next Monday with a screening of, for some ridiculous reason, Space Jam, starring Michael Jordan and a bunch of Warner Brothers cartoons playing basketball against Martians. It's about as not terribly well received as you'd expect, though there's an even less beloved sequel. Apparently the theme of the June Terrace movies, happening every Monday at 9 p.m., or so I hear, is sports, even though they have ones about roller derby and people driving cartoon race cars, so they're stretching the definition of sports a touch. July's movies are all going to be Under the Lake, even though every one of them takes place in an ocean, and August's theme is the 80s, which they somehow managed to stick to with four movies released between 1985 and 1987. All that information you can find on the intertubes at the Memorial Union website. Their second screening, still within the window of before my next program here, is going to be Whip It. Drew Barrymore's, I believe, directorial debut, starring Elliot Page as a teenage girl from the fictional town of Bodine, Texas, who joins a roller derby team. I bet it goes out of its way to make roller derby look exciting, unlike real roller derby. So, that got generally positive reviews for critics. I did not see it, so I know little to nothing about it. But the Tomato people say it has enough charm, energy, and good-natured humor to transcend its many cliches. That's Whip It, screening at 9 p.m. on Monday, June 8th. The UW Cinematheque, of course, is all shut down until, I believe, the 24th of June, when they begin Bleak Week. Hope to have guests to talk about that in a couple of weeks. Meanwhile, in commercial theaters, currently playing, we have I Love Boosters, the new Boots Riley film, which screened in a sneak preview here a couple months ago and has finally arrived in theaters. This one follows a group of shoplifters who take aim at a cutthroat fashion maven. Has a 97% from the Tomato site, which calls it a raucous capitalist critique. It's pretty good, though it doesn't eclipse his debut effort, Sorry to Bother You, from 2018. Starts out a bit so-so, the middle half is fairly brilliantly oddball, and then the ending's a bit pat, but it's definitely worthwhile. That's I Love Boosters, playing at, I think, all of our commercial theaters. What else is out there? There's Obsession, a horror movie of the be careful what you wish for variety, in which someone wishes for a woman to fall in love with them. Bad things happen. It screened, I believe, at the Wisconsin Film Festival and has suspiciously good reviews, but I still don't think they're going to trick me into seeing it. There's a lot of bad horror movies out there. Corporate Retreat seems to be particularly critically despised. I guess the exceptions are Obsession, mentioned above. And I guess Saccharin isn't getting too terrible reviews. It involves a woman haunted by the ghost of a person whose ashes she ate as part of a dieting craze. It might be worth pointing out that that plot is largely stolen from a 23-year-old episode of South Park in which Cartman mistakes Kenny's ashes for a chocolate milk mix. A Letter to Heaven, it's called. That show was pretty good back then.
Also still in theaters, and one I would recommend, is The Sheep Detectives, a flock of sheep set off to solve the mystery of who murdered their beloved shepherd. Their beloved shepherd happens to be Hugh Jackman. I can tell you it is by far the best movie I've ever seen about sheep solving the murder of Hugh Jackman. It's a pretty great voice cast, too, has Julia Louis-Dreyfus, Bryan Cranston, Chris O'Dowd, Regina Hall, Patrick Stewart. So that one I recommend. That's based on a book called Three Bags Full. That's The Sheep Detectives. That's currently in theaters. There's some sort of terrible-looking docudrama about how food allergies are bad. As far as I can tell, not one person on the planet has actually gone to see it. That's called May Contain My Life. And it's at the AMC. Also currently playing out at the AMC in Fitchburg. There's a sort of middling to positive reviewed rom-com, but it's a romantic drama about the intertwined lives of engineering students as they navigate academic challenges, forge friendships, and discover themselves in university. Somewhat more interesting than that is a new Chinese mystery thriller playing out there called Vanishing Point. Not to be mistaken for the 1971 movie so beloved by car people. This one tangles together three mysteries set within a maze-like apartment complex. I don't see a lot in the way of proper reviews, but the buzz around it seems generally positive. Also, if you haven't seen them, Project Hail Mary is pretty worthwhile. I think Hoppers might be out of our theaters at this point. Shrek is apparently playing at a couple different theaters there as part of its 25th anniversary. The animated film with Mike Myers and Eddie Murphy, about an embittered ogre who finds his home in the swamp overrun by fairy tale creatures. I think that was pretty well received at the time. Certainly made a whole bunch of money and spawned apparently it's universally acclaimed. Spawned a whole pile of sequels. That's back in theaters for its anniversary.

What else is on my calendar? It is still a chance to catch Godzilla Minus One. Starting right now and at 4 p.m. tomorrow and 4 p.m. the next day. Highly recommended. Godzilla sequel, it came out. It actually has a sequel. It was more of a Godzilla prequel since it's set in 1946, right at the end of World War, the Second World War, 45 and 6. When a gigantic peril emerges off the coast of Tokyo, a deserter traumatized by his first confrontation with Godzilla sees this as an opportunity to redeem his conduct during the war. Highly recommended. I recommend that one. That one's screening, of course, for Asian American and Pacific Islander Heritage Month, which is just about over. So coming out starting on the 5th, they have queer-themed movies. To take over where that one, that month ended. First of those might be the most interesting, because largely because I've never gotten around to seeing it. Milk, starring Sean Penn as gay rights activist and politician. Harvey Milk, released to critical acclaim and 8 Oscar nominations, one for Best Actor in Screenplay. Rest of that series includes Call Me By Your Name, Moonlight, and Two Wong Fu Thanks for Everything, Julie Newmar. First two of those are actually good. I suppose I should complain that all 4 of those focused on gay men and they didn't manage to find a single one with the lesbians, but whatever. Oh, also in theaters at the moment, and worth a mention, is God Is, directed by Alicia Harris and adapted from her own stage play. Focuses on twin sisters who set out on a quest for revenge against their father for disfiguring them as children. It's not nearly as bad as it looked, although not quite as good as the critics say. They seem to have gone a little overboard in their praise of it. And opening this weekend, there's a new crime thriller about a piano tuner called Tuner. Has an unexpected aptitude for cracking safes. I've seen the trailer more or less endlessly for months, and fortunately the reviews seem generally quite positive for that. That's opening everywhere. There's also a Nate Bargates comedy where he becomes a stay-at-home dad called The Breadwinner. Predictably no reviews for that. There's also a war drama called Pressure. Dwight D. Eisenhower consults a weatherman as they decide whether or not D-Day is going to happen. Apparently adapted from a play. Looks promising based on the trailer. Also opening everywhere this weekend is Back Rooms, a sci-fi horror film in which a therapist enters another dimension to find her lost patient. Apparently has something to do with Oshkosh, of all places. No reviews for that yet, though. There are a couple others opening out at the AMC, which finally published some of its updates, at least for the weekend. It was a holiday yesterday, so everything's a little messed up in terms of people releasing their schedules for next week. But there are a pair of Indian actioners opening this weekend out at the AMC Fitchburg Way. There's a Malayalam language one called Catalan, about power-hungry forces clashing in the Ivory Cartel War, a fierce story of control, vengeance, and survival, where compassion vanishes and only the ruthless endure. And also a Tamil one called Blast, which follows a family trained to protect the powerless who become the most dangerous obstacle of all. Of course, there aren't any early reviews available for either of those. It's a Tamil language one that I just mentioned. And those are both opening out at the AMC as well. Also opening, I think, on the 6th is Power Ballad, one of the movies that closed out this year's Wisconsin Film Festival. A comedy drama starring Paul Rudd and Nick Jonas.
about a wedding singer meeting a former boy band singer. And they bond over a jam session. And then one of his songs becomes a number one hit and blah, blah, blah. But it got quite positive reviews. Generally favorable ones, at least. So that is opening, I think, on the 6th. 5th. We'll call it the 5th. The 6th is a Saturday. I think that's going to do it for my film calendar this week. I even got most of it written before I read it to you. Oh yeah, Trainspotting is going out for its 30th anniversary in a couple of weeks as well. At least out at the AMC. It's worth a watch. There's also still a Michael Jackson hagiography and some bad video game adaptations, etc., etc. in our theaters, but I'm not going to tell you everything. Oh, the other big thing is the new Star Wars Mandalorian and Grogu movie is getting moderately positive reviews, maybe? Last I looked. I don't know if it helps if you've seen any of the TV show, which I have missed almost all of. Okay, very middlingly reviews, it looks like. Mixed or average. Bountiful in action, but threadbare in narrative thrust, according to the Tomato people. All right, now I'm done talking about movies. We're going to go back to our last track from Wildflowers, the Loft Jazz Sessions. We're going to hear Something's Cooking. Cookin'. Sonny Murray and the Untouchable Factory is joined by Byard Lancaster on alto sax on flute, David Murray on tenor sax, Khan Jamal on vibraphone, Fred Hopkins on bass, and Sonny Murray, of course, himself on drums. Here is Something's Cookin'.

And that was Thumpin's Cooking by Sonny Marie and the Untouchable Factor. It's our final track, though, actually, side one of LP 5 of Wildflowers, the New York Loft Jazz Sessions. And, you know, with that, the whole thing's done. I think I'll go back to the beginning. No, I'm going to do it the way I promised you I would last week.

Ha ha ha.

0: From New York, this is Democracy Now!
1: It is not the first time we are witnessing these contradictions from the United States. In fact, one of the problems in our negotiations is these inconsistencies and contradictions in their behavior. This is not a new issue.
0: The U.S. attacked southern Iran Sunday, sinking two Iranian ships, claiming they were laying mines in the Strait of Hormuz. Iran, meanwhile, shot down a U.S. Reaper drone. This comes as negotiations over a potential deal to end the war are ongoing. We'll get the latest. Then, an estimated 300 immigrants detained at the for-profit immigration jail Delaney Hall in Newark, New Jersey, are on hunger strike. Outside the jail over the weekend, protesters were tear-gassed by ICE as they tried to block a van transferring Martin Soto, the husband of one of the organizers, outside.
2: Everybody in there, they're not eating. They're not eating until they get hurt. And so we do something to free them, which is why we started this protest. To help them, to help their voices be heard. But they retaliated on my
0: We'll speak to Gabriela Soto and formerly undocumented organizer Lee Adorno. Then more than a dozen U.S. activists from the Global Sumud Flotilla, released from Israeli custody, returned to the United States Sunday. They're describing what they experienced while in jail.
3: In one of the prison boats, 35 people suffered fractures to their ribs. People said there was at least 12 sexual assaults that took place. People were tased. Me personally, I was kept in cuffs where I can't feel my hands anymore. I was kicked in the ribs multiple times.
0: We'll be joined by Zatteo reporter Alex Colston. He just returned to New York on Sunday. And in D.C., Haitham Arafat, Palestinian-American activist who's lost 100 members of his family in Gaza. All that and more coming up. Welcome to Democracy Now!, democracynow.org, The War and Peace Report. I'm Amy Goodman. The U.S. attacked southern Iran on Sunday in what the Pentagon called self-defense strikes. The U.S. sank two Iranian ships, claiming they were attempting to lay mines in the Strait of Hormuz. Meanwhile, Iran's Islamic Revolutionary Guard Corps says it shot down a U.S. Reaper drone that entered Iranian airspace. This comes as Iranian negotiators travel to Qatar to discuss a potential ceasefire to end the U.S.-Israel war on Iran. This is Iran's foreign ministry spokesperson speaking Monday.
4: It is true that we have reached a conclusion regarding a large part of the topics under discussion, but to say that this means the signing of an agreement is imminent, no one can make such a claim, for the same reasons you mentioned yourself, because policymaking and decision-making in America have become caught in a kind of institutionalized instability.
0: This comes as President Trump warned Iran to hand over its stockpile of enriched uranium, posting on social media Monday night, quote, the enriched uranium nuclear dust will either be immediately turned over to the United States to be brought home and destroyed, or preferably in conjunction and coordination with the Islamic Republic of Iran, destroyed in place or at another acceptable location with the Atomic Energy Commission, unquote. Over the weekend, President Trump also urged countries in the region, Saudi Arabia, Qatar, Egypt, Jordan, Turkey, and Pakistan, to normalize relations with Israel by joining the Abraham Accords as part of U.S. negotiations to reach a deal with Iran. On Friday, Tulsi Gabbard, the director of national intelligence, announced she's resigning from the Trump administration. In a statement, Gabbard said she's stepping down after her husband was diagnosed with bone cancer. An Israeli airstrike in Lebanon's Baqa Valley killed 12 people Monday, according to Lebanese state media. The strike came after Israeli Prime Minister Benjamin Netanyahu authorized intensive military operations against Hezbollah and as Israel called up additional troops to deploy to Lebanon. Despite last month's ceasefire, Israel and Hezbollah have continued to exchange fire on a near daily basis. Since March 2nd, well over a million Lebanese have been forced to flee their homes as Israeli attacks have killed more than 3,100 people. In Gaza, Israeli strikes killed at least five Palestinians at a refugee camp in central Gaza Tuesday, according to Palestinian health officials. The strike hit a group of residents who had left their homes to confront an Israeli-backed Palestinian militia attempting to move into an area east of Maghazi camp, according to medics and witnesses. It follows another Israeli strike on a tent encampment Monday in the Mawasi area of Khan Yunis, which killed two people and wounded 17 others, including children. A 6-year-old girl, Manatala Abu Libda, was among the dead. This is the girl's grandmother.
5: This little girl, a little bird from the birds of paradise, was playing at the door of her home. God intended that instead, like children of the world, should be celebrating Eid, preparing for Eid. This is what happens to her, an innocent child who has done nothing wrong.
0: In Spain, activists from the Global Samud Flotilla were beaten by police officers at Bilbao Airport on Saturday. After they returned home from being intercepted at sea, abducted and abused by Israeli forces while attempting to deliver humanitarian aid to Gaza, at least four people were arrested after members of the autonomous police force for Spain's Basque Country, known as Ertzaintza, used batons to attack activists, family members and supporters who gathered to pose for pictures. The police violence drew attention to the more than 1.66 million euros, about $1.9 million worth of security contracts between Basque police forces and an Israeli firm run by a former Mossad agent to provide body armor, surveillance technology, and tactical training courses. Meanwhile, 15 U.S. Samud Flotilla activists held a news conference at JFK Airport on Sunday morning. We'll speak to Alex Colston, a U.S. citizen and flotilla participant who writes for Zateo and was part of that news conference. This comes as Israeli National Security Minister Itamar Ben-Gvir has been barred from entering France. France's foreign ministry cited Ben-Gvir's, quote, incitement of hatred and violence against Palestinians, unquote, as well as video he shared last week showing him taunting dozens of activists from the Global Samud Flotilla who'd been abducted by Israeli forces and pushed to the ground face first with their hands bound behind their backs. We'll have more on this story later in the broadcast. In New Jersey, police arrested 10 activists at a port in the city of Elizabeth on Friday morning as they attempted to stop a shipment of weapons, components, and ammunition bound for Israel. Officers used power tools to separate protesters who chained themselves together to halt truck traffic along a main road for several hours. In a statement, one of the activists said, quote, we blockaded the terminal to stop the U.S. government from violating its own laws by sending weapons to Israel to commit war crimes and genocide, unquote. In Newark, New Jersey, about 300 detainees at the ICE jail known as Delaney Hall have been on hunger strike since Friday to protest inhumane conditions and due process violations. Delaney Hall is operated by the private prison company Geo Group. Tensions escalated on Sunday when ICE removed a hunger strike organizer, Martin Soto, prompting protesters outside the ICE jail to block a van being used to take him away. Masked ICE agents responded by firing tear gas and pushing people to the ground. New Jersey's Democratic Governor Mikey Sherrill joined federal lawmakers outside Delaney Hall, but was denied entry. Democratic Senator Andy Kim And New Jersey Congressmember Rob Menendez, who toured the facility, described the filthy bathrooms, abusive guards, inadequate medical care, spoiled food, and said prisoners were being threatened with deportation to Ebola-stricken countries. We'll have more on this story later in the broadcast. A federal judge in Tennessee has dismissed all criminal charges against Kilmer Abrego Garcia, the Maryland father of three who was wrongfully sent by the Trump administration to El Salvador's notorious Secat mega prison last year. After Abrego Garcia won his deportation case, the Justice Department attempted to bring human smuggling charges against him, stemming from a 2022 traffic stop in Tennessee. But on Friday, U.S. District Judge Waverly Crenshaw ruled actions taken by then-Deputy Attorney General Todd Blanche, now Attorney General, had tainted the investigation with a, quote, vindictive motive, unquote. Judge Crenshaw added, quote, the evidence before this court sadly reflects an abuse of prosecuting power, unquote. To see our coverage of Kilmer Abrego Garcia's case, go to democracynow.org. The Trump administration announced Friday that most immigrants seeking green cards must return to their home countries to apply. U.S. Citizenship and Immigration Services said it would only grant green cards to people already inside the United States, only in, quote, extraordinary circumstances, unquote. Green card applicants will now have to go through consular processing abroad rather than adjusting their status from within the United States. At the White House, a gunman was killed after opening fire on a U.S. Secret Service checkpoint Saturday evening. An NBC News team reported hearing between 20 and 30 shots as Secret Service agents directed reporters to take cover inside the press briefing room. Secret Service officers returned fire, hitting the suspect, who later died at a hospital. A bystander was also wounded. According to police, the suspect was identified as 21-year-old Nasir Best of Maryland. President Trump was at the White House during the incident, but wasn't impacted, according to the Secret Service. Russia's foreign ministry has warned foreigners to leave Ukraine's capital as soon as possible, as the Kremlin threatens a new wave of attacks following weekend strikes on Kyiv that killed at least four people and injured more than 90 others. Russia used a powerful hypersonic ballistic missile in the attacks, which struck high-rise apartment buildings, schools, a marketplace, and a water supply facility. Among those warned by Russia to leave were diplomatic staff from foreign embassies, including the United States. The head of the European Union mission in Kyiv said diplomats from all 27 EU nations would remain, adding, quote, Russia wants fear, panic, isolation of Ukraine. It will not work, unquote. The World Health Organization warns cases of Ebola are spreading faster in the Democratic Republic of the Congo than public health workers can respond. WHO Chief Tedros Adhanom Ghebreyesus called on neighboring countries to take immediate action, warning the number of suspected deaths from the Ebola outbreak has reached 220. On Sunday, police in the eastern Congolese town of Mongwalu fired shots into the air to disperse a crowd that attempted to reclaim the bodies of loved ones at an Ebola treatment center. It's the same city where last week people set fire to an isolation tent run by Doctors Without Borders, Médecins Sans Frontières. This man survived after his brother died of an Ebola infection.
6: Apart from God, it is the doctors, because they are the ones who understand the human body. So if you argue with a doctor, well, you will see for yourself. I am very grateful to the doctors because they have helped me a lot. When I arrived, I was even wondering whether I would be buried today or tomorrow.
0: And Pope Leo issued a sweeping declaration Monday on the risks of artificial intelligence in the form of a papal encyclical that runs more than 42,000 words. Pope Leo presented it alongside Christopher Ola, a co-founder of the AI company Anthropic. The encyclical calls for government regulation, retraining workers, better education for students, protections for children, and safeguards to ensure that humans and not AI models will make decisions on the use of weapons. This is Pope Leo.
7: Artificial intelligence already touches many areas of our lives and affects decisions that shape human coexistence. It is also dramatically changing how war is waged.
0: And those are some of the headlines. This is Democracy Now!, democracynow.org, The War and Peace Report. I'm Amy Goodman, back in New York, with Democracy Now!'s Juan Gonzalez in Chicago. Hi, Juan.
8: Hi, Amy, and welcome to all of our listeners and viewers across the country and around the world.
0: The U.S. attacked southern Iran Sunday in what the Pentagon called self-defense strikes. The U.S. sank two Iranian ships, claiming they were attempting to lay mines in the Strait of Hormuz. Meanwhile, Iran's Islamic Revolutionary Guard Corps says it shot down a U.S. Reaper drone that entered Iranian airspace. It comes as Iranian negotiators travel to Qatar to discuss a potential ceasefire deal to end the U.S.-Israel war on Iran. This is Iran's foreign ministry spokesperson speaking Monday.
4: It is true that we have reached a conclusion regarding a large part of the topics under discussion, but to say that this means the signing of an agreement is imminent, no one can make such a claim, for the same reasons you mentioned yourself. Because policymaking and decision-making in America have become caught in a kind of institutionalized instability.
0: This comes as President Trump warned Iran to hand over its stockpile of enriched uranium, posting on social media Monday night, quote, "the enriched uranium, nuclear dust, exclamation point, will either be immediately turned over to the United States to be brought home and destroyed, or preferably in conjunction and coordination with the Islamic Republic of Iran, destroyed in place, or at another acceptable location with the Atomic Energy Commission," unquote. Over the weekend, President Trump also urged countries in the region, Saudi Arabia, Qatar, Egypt, Jordan, Turkey, and Pakistan, to normalize relations with Israel by joining the Abraham Accords as part of U.S. negotiations to reach a deal with Iran. On Friday, Tulsi Gabbard, the director of national intelligence, announced she's resigning. In a statement, Gabbard said she's stepping down after her husband was diagnosed with bone cancer. We're joined now by Nigar Mortazavi, Iranian-American journalist, host of the Iran podcast, senior fellow at the Center for International Policy. Nigar, thanks so much for being with us. Can you talk about these latest developments? Can you talk about the U.S. bombing southern Iran, and yet they're all, both saying, Iran and the United States, that they're in the middle of negotiations? What's happening?
9: Good morning, Amy and Juan. Thanks for having me back. It's great to be with you. So, yes, I mean, the U.S. and Iran are in the middle of ongoing talks for a peace deal, which seems to be as close as it ever was throughout this war. I mean, I'm hearing from sources on both sides that they're very close to the finish line, in fact, as far as trying to be flexible and making concessions on both sides. And there's also a ceasefire, an ongoing ceasefire. It's been ongoing for weeks. It has been murky. It has been chaotic. It has been violated from the day one. Israel violated the ceasefire, attacking Lebanon. And there have been other sort of back and forth. And now Iran is accusing the U.S. of violating the ceasefire again. I mean, we have to remember Iran, when we talk about the Strait of Hormuz, this is right off the coast of Iran in the Persian Gulf. And the U.S. has a blockade on top of that strait, very close to the Iranian coast, trying to block Iranian ports, trying to block Iranian ships. So the U.S. presence there, from the viewpoint of the Iranians, in itself is hostile, is seen as part of sort of this act of war. And the conflict, the Iranians are definitely seeing it as a violation of sort of that ceasefire and war escalation from the U.S. side. I don't think it will necessarily unravel that peace process or completely destroy the ceasefire. But, you know, every step of escalation is definitely going to harm the final outcome and narrow the path to a final agreement.
8: And Nagar, what do, from what you can tell, what do government leaders in Iran make of this alternating, as they say, institutionalized instability on the U.S. part, with Trump making constant bombastic threats at the same time, then alternating to say that an agreement is imminent?
9: Well, first of all, confusion, Juan, and then also a lack of trust. I mean, this is a recurring line I keep hearing from sources in Tehran over and over and over, that they have no trust in this administration. I mean, take a step back. Iran started nuclear negotiations with this very administration a year ago, and then in the middle of those talks came the first war in June of last year. Again, they engaged in nuclear negotiations this year in the middle of negotiations, as they offered what seemed like a good deal by the admission of the mediators, Oman mediators. In the middle of those negotiations, again, came an even bigger war, this time a regime change war. So what Tehran is saying is that we have no trust in this administration, and that has made the process even more complicated. It's not just the president's rhetoric that changes by the day in the middle of this process, but it's also trusting that if the U.S. commits to something, that they would abide by it, that they won't come and sign something or agree on something and then go and change it the day after. So this will also impact that final sort of agreement, and it's one of the reasons that Tehran is not only skeptical, but also wants to do this in stages to make sure they give something, they take something, they give something, they take something, with some form of guarantee. That's also why they're looking east to powers like Russia, China. There seems to be something serious happening in China, maybe China stepping in to help the peace process, because there's just no trust in Tehran for Washington, for this administration.
0: Now, Gar, if you can talk about a little further about the connection between Israel bombing southern Lebanon. You know, you had this back and forth last week where President Trump said when he's done with the presidency, he could be prime minister of Israel, that Netanyahu does what he wants him to. Clearly, Netanyahu doesn't want this war with Iran to end, but can't control what the U.S. does, but can continue to attack southern Lebanon. That exacerbating Iran's response, because they're saying what happens in Lebanon also affects whether they reach an agreement with the United States. Can you talk more about that, with this intensification of the Israeli attacks on southern Lebanon? Do you think that Netanyahu's doing this to force Trump's hand on Iran?
9: Absolutely, Amy. And it's not the first time. I mean, Netanyahu has done this before. First of all, look at the big picture. Benjamin Netanyahu has wanted a war, an ongoing war on Iran by the U.S. for decades. I mean, he has put this war plan on in front of various U.S. presidents, from Bush to Obama to Biden. And then finally, the quote unquote president of peace took the plan and did it. And he wants the war to continue to expand. He has only expanded the war since the day after October 7th in Gaza, in Lebanon, now in Iran, even in Syria and other countries. He just wants it expanded. Now, Iran's proposal, what they are looking after, is a regional end to the war. So the way they call it is a non-aggression pact, meaning Iran and its allies in a pact versus US and its allies, which very much includes Israel. And I mean, frankly, I think this is better for regional peace and stability if you have sort of everyone on board on one side and the other side. So Iran is very much trying to fold Hezbollah into this process. This is Lebanon. Militias in Iraq that are allied with Iran. This is more than just within Iran's borders, especially on Hezbollah, because Hezbollah entered this war with Iran. They worked with in coordination for the first time as close allies, and Tehran doesn't want to drop them. And so for Benjamin Netanyahu, this has really been a tactic from the first day the ceasefire was announced. Just hours later, he did that massive attack with a massacre of over 350 people in Beirut to try to torpedo the process. And now I think I'm expecting to see more and more of this. Like you said, he can't control what the U.S. does as far as U.S. trying to make a deal with Iran. And it seems like President Trump is not very much including him in every little step and detail, but he can, he definitely has means, and others also in the region have means to torpedo the process and try to unravel it. And from the Iranian perspective, they want Lebanon very much as part of this. And if that's not included, then this, you know, final deal will not stand for them. So they want a permanent end to the war, not just for themselves, but also for their allies. And they want to commit that this will be a non-aggression pact between them and their allies, and U.S. and its allies, meaning Iran's allies, will also not attack the U.S. or Israel after this pact.
8: And Nagar, talking about a regional agreement, what are you seeing in terms of the other Gulf states of Qatar, UAE, Kuwait, and Oman, in terms of whether they've gotten closer or further away from their alliance with the United States as a result of all of this of this war?
9: Well, it's a very dynamic situation. First of all, I want to say the GCC countries, these Arab monarchies of the Persian Gulf, are not very similar. I mean, you have a country like Oman who has kept itself as far away from the war, almost outside the war as possible, and didn't get a lot of attacks or engagements from Iran. And then you have a country like UAE who chose from day one to be part of the war and is very much and publicly part of the war and is also getting attacked and is engaged with Iran. And then there you have countries sort of in between, like you mentioned, Qatar, Saudi Arabia, and others. I think Qatar, Oman, and Saudi, if I put them sort of in the same basket, have been trying very hard, well, before the war, to push against the war, really warning the administration that this will be catastrophic, this will become regional, and this will not stay inside Iran's borders. And this also came from Turkey, Egypt, you know, other countries in the region, but all of them together didn't have the same weight as Benjamin Netanyahu, who pushed and convinced President Trump that Iran is a paper tiger and they can attack and finish it, which didn't happen. But now throughout the course, I mean, it's very dynamic. These countries are sort of stuck between a powerful ally, which is the United States. They obviously can end this alliance, and a powerful neighbor, Iran, who has been there for thousands of years and will continue to be there. So I think there is a rethinking happening in the GCC, each country in a different way, of how to manage these two relationships. You can't rely on one side or the other. You can't pretend like you're hosting U.S. bases that are being used in a war against your neighbor and you have no role in this war and get surprised if you get retaliation from that said neighbor. And so that dynamic, I think, is something that will play out in the short term and also long term, and for some of these states to rethink how peace in the region would not only be for them, but also has to involve their neighbor. Basically, the Iranian message is, if war comes to us, it will not stay inside our borders. And if it comes back, they will make sure that they'll do it again and again. That's the Iranian messaging and the new doctrine.
0: Nagar Mortazavi, we thank you so much for being with us. Iranian-American journalist, host of the Iran podcast, senior fellow at the Center for International Policy. Coming up, more than a dozen U.S. activists from the Global Samud Flotilla have been released from Israeli custody and returned to the United States on Sunday. We'll speak with two of them. Stay with us.

0: Demagogue, performed by Lila Downs in Democracy Now! Studios. This is Democracy Now!, democracynow.org, The War and Peace Report. I'm Amy Goodman with Juan Gonzalez. Israel's deported hundreds of activists who they abducted from the Global Samud flotilla as the convoy of humanitarian aid ships sailed toward Gaza, attempting to break Israel's siege. The activists were imprisoned for days, have described torture and sexual violence by Israeli soldiers during their time in custody. Many reported broken ribs and other injuries. This is Australian activist Juliet Lamont speaking from Sydney after being deported from Israel.
1: I was dragged into a darkened container ship on a prison boat. I was sexually assaulted. I was beaten. And that was just the beginning of 4 days of absolute hell. I've looked into the eyes of the most soulless people in the universe, and nothing came back. These people need to be stopped.
0: Meanwhile, in Spain, activists from the Global Samud Flotilla were beaten by police officers, Basque police officers, at Bilbao Airport Saturday after they returned home from being intercepted at sea and abducted by Israeli forces while attempting to deliver humanitarian aid to Gaza. At least four people were arrested after members of the autonomous police force for Spain's Basque country, known as the Ertzaintza, used batons to attack activists, family members, and supporters who gathered to pose for pictures. The police violence drew attention to 1.66 million euros worth of security contracts. That's about $1.9 million between Basque police forces and an Israeli firm run by a former Mossad agent to provide body armor, surveillance technology, and tactical training courses to the Basque police. This comes as Israeli National Security Minister Itamar Ben-Gvir has been barred from entering France. France's foreign ministry cited his incitement of hatred and violence against Palestinians, unquote, as well as video he shared last week showing him taunting dozens of activists from the Global Samud Flotilla who'd been abducted by the Israeli forces, pushed to the ground face first with their hands bound behind their backs. For more, we're joined by two guests. Here in New York, Alex Colston, U.S. citizen, flotilla participant, just returned home Sunday after 3 days in Israeli custody. He was covering the flotilla for Zateo. This is his second time participating on a Gaza humanitarian flotilla. In Washington, D.C., we're joined by Haitham Arafat, Palestinian-American activist, flotilla participant, who had his head slammed into the ground when Israeli forces detained him. Haitham was born in Gaza. Over 100 members of his family have been killed in Israeli strikes since October 7, 2023. Alex, let's begin with you. I just described what Ben-Gvir did, and now he's been barred from entering France. You were there. Can you talk about first what happened to you on the high seas and then what happened when you were brought to Israel?
2: Thanks for having me, Amy. On the high seas, I mean, we were intercepted about 250 nautical miles from the shores of Gaza. It took them, I think, about a day to get all the boats.
0: And how many?
2: How many boats? 52 boats. And around 400, 500 participants, all told. And as we, when the Israelis board the ships, they typically do so in a violent fashion. They shoot immediately with rubber bullets if we do not stop the ships. They tend to, in my case, they tied my zip tied my hands behind my back. And they put us in stress positions on the boat.
0: A stress position as well.
2: Meaning that they make us sit on our knees with our heads on the ground. Our foreheads on the ground, can't move. They often give these kinds of contradictory orders. Well, they'll say you to sit up, go down, sit up, go down. If you do the opposite of either, they'll beat you in some way or another. But the way that they board the vessels is they abduct us, they commandeer the ship, and they take us to, in this case, a prison boat. And this happened previously in the mission as well, west of Crete, but there are, I think, two prison boats this time. And when they're on the prison ships, it's kind of like a shanty town or like a strange, like, containerized area to traffic us back to Israel. And on those prison ships, and then within Qadsiya prison and in Ashdod port, they take the Israelis have gone out of their way to beat and abuse the flotilla participants. In the case of Ben Gavir's appearance, he did this the previous time too when we were in Ashdod. One thing I find kind of ironic is that when the Israeli foreign ministry or any of Israeli officials talk about us, they call us provocateurs, or they say we're terrorists, or we're committed to provocation. And yet, whenever Ben Gavir shows up to these things, he's the one provoking us. He's there saying we're terrorists. He's saying that
0: challenge. He brings a camera crew with him?
2: He tends to bring a camera crew with him. And in fact, the previous time I saw him do this, there's one person sort of just shooting film of him, and he's talking to the camera. And it might as well be that we're not even there in some respects, because he's doing it for Israeli consumption. He's filming these antics and these smears of the flotilla participants for the Israeli public. And in this time we were in this tent, and I would say that my experience in the tent was quite harrowing. A person a foot away from me had clearly broken ribs, was holding them, was moaning, and I tried to go help him, and but every time I would move, they would kick me or they'd pull me back, and they would set me back down on my knees and head, and I could hear screaming the whole time we were in the tent. They indiscriminately brutalized people in that tent. Meanwhile, as Ben Gavir shows up, and the thing is that I could not see Ben Gavir, but I'm sitting forward, and I can hear someone talking behind me.
0: You mean with
2: me.
0: Your head on the ground?
2: Yeah, my head, yeah. So I couldn't
0: turn. And your hands behind you, zip tied?
2: Yes, and I couldn't turn around and see, but I'm in a clump of bodies, a row of bodies, and I'm just hearing like one by one saying, Ben Gavir is here, Ben Gavir is here, yada, yada. And, I think in that instant, this time around, I realized like they are just being way more severe this time, and I didn't know what was in store when we went onwards to Qadsiya.
3: And Alex, there was another boat that some of the activists named the torture boat. You were not on that one, but what have you heard about what happened there?
2: So the first people I talked to when I got on the Turkish plane back to Istanbul is I listened to accounts from people on the torture boat, and I was told immediately that up to 35 people's ribs were fractured. I heard that at least 12, if not 15 people had been sexually assaulted. People told me that some had been injected with syringes of unknown substances. We don't know what those were. We were told that people were made to lie down into like puddles of water and told not to move, and they were afraid they might suffocate in that position. They dropped flashbangs, they shot rubber bullets, and as I've described it in previous interviews, these container ships, we're in a courtyard, we can't go anywhere. You can't run away from Israeli guards who are shooting at you. You can take refuge maybe in the container ship, but then the Israelis would call out the participants to go into the courtyard with their guns drawn. So there was a certain kind of like not only sadism, but trying to like torture us with like not being sure what they were going to do to us, like drawing us out, giving us contradictory orders, like finding any pretense and pretext to brutalize us and to keep us fearful of what they might do to us.
3: We're also joined by Haitham Arafat, a Palestinian American who has lost over 100 members of his family in Gaza since October 7th. Haitham, welcome to Democracy Now! You were on the flotilla. What happened with you?
4: I mean, Alex pretty much explained a lot of the things that happened. But I would like to add one thing is that when Ben Gvir came to our cell, I looked at him. I looked at him at the eyes. And you can tell that this guy has pleasure at us in these positions. They put us in cages. These cages were 3 meters by 6 meters. And I counted at one point, we had more than 80 people. They keep adding more people, and there was no place for us to sit. At one point, we decided to stand because there is no space, and they came and they start beating us, and we had to sit down. There is no space, so we start sitting on each other. On the top of each other. There was a guy behind me. when we were after the tent, they got us from the port, and he was. He did not speak Arabic. I do speak Arabic, so I do know some of the words. And they asked him, where are you from? And he was from Southeast Asia. And then they asked him to repeat, I am a fag, I am a fag. And they made him repeat that so many times. And when he stops, they come and beat him. And they tell him, continue. And then he called his friends. And they started actually taking pictures with that guy. This is a system that is not, it's built, it's a sick system. And when we talk about Ben-Gvir as if it's an isolated incident, it's not. This is, the Palestinians have been slaughtered and killed for over 80 years. And each administration comes and increases. They brag about killing Palestinians. This is, our blood is becoming an election material for them. Who kills more Palestinians gets elected. So what we have seen there in the prison, I'm not going to repeat a lot of what Alex said, but I can add one thing, is that this is a system that was carefully designed to not to humiliate, not to deter, not to insult. This system, the process that they have there in the jail, was designed to break you as a human. It's designed to make you a human animal. And I think, based on what I've seen, and I've seen the reaction of some of the people who were with us in these cages in the concentration camps. It's not a jail, it's a concentration camp. I've seen the reaction of some people. I don't think people can go through that process for a long time. And that was what they have there in place. Now, one thing I'm disgusted at. France banned Ben-Gvir. Now, why? Because there is a picture about him. But we know about this. He's been doing this for years. Why now? Why that guy is still free? Walking and nobody is, he's not on the sanction list of the U.S. Why the people who are defending the Palestinians are on the sanction list, and these terrorists, these war criminals, are walking free and protected. Not only they are protected, they are protected by our tax dollars.
5: Can I ask you, Haitham, yes. You showed them your U.S. passport?
4: Yes, I did.
5: They slammed your head against the ground?
4: Yes. They do not care. I mean, they were trying, my name is Middle Eastern, so they were trying to find my background. And I did not volunteer any information. But they were trying to speak to me in some Latin Arabic languages with insults and cussing words. And I would just ignore them as much as possible because I did not want to escalate the situation. Mm-hmm. Even though I tried to do that, but every time, I have a ruptured disc. So I cannot be in these stress positions for a long time. The minute I try to raise my head, they come and start hitting me. they do not care whether you are young, old, woman. We have grandfathers, grandmothers, women, mothers. We have students.
5: You yes. were born in Gaza and have lost over 100 members of your family. Can you talk about some of them?
4: I mean, the first time I remember that I was in Gaza 1 year before the October 7th. And I was on my way to Gaza during October 7th. The first incident, which was actually I was on my way to the airport in Egypt when my uncle called me and he said, yeah, your aunt was killed. Because I was with my aunt at that time. I stayed with her and we had beautiful time with her. She was like a second mom to me. She was with her daughter. And they bombed that house. And I remember I was in Egypt and they called us. They said they just bombed our house. But it was, I think, a tank shell. So the second floor was destroyed. And they decided to move to the second house. And they called us. They said, what shall we do? We told them, hey, guys, it's the best place is to find a good shelter and just stay there. Do not move. But that house was bombed. So they had to move to my aunt's house. Waited for the morning. While they waited, it was a grandmother, daughters, grandkids, babies, they walked together to the second house, which is about 15 minutes. There was a tank at the end of the road. This tank, once they saw them, they saw a family walking of innocent civilians they just turned at them. And what they did, they pressed the button and they bombed them. Three of them killed immediately. Few of them bled to death for 2 weeks because they were unable to go to the hospital and ambulances were unable to come to them. They had the mother of the babies were killed at that time and she was breastfeeding. They didn't have milk for the babies. This is what we are going through. And now you are putting Ben-Gvir banned from France and he still can come to the U.S.? How many more Palestinians needs to be killed before we do something?
3: I wanted to ask Alex Colston, the news out of Spain when some of the flotilla participants arrived in Bilbao Airport, the riot police in the Basque area of the country attacked the supporters that were at the airport. Your response, especially given the fact that Spain, the national government, has been so outspoken in its criticism of what Israel is doing.
2: Well, as was mentioned at the top of the segment, the Basque police trains with the IDF, they train with Israeli forces. So maybe perhaps on one level, I'm not all that surprised. And yet, of course, these are activists who had just been detained and tortured in Israeli custody. And then the moment they're coming back home to see their friends and their family, they are again brutalized by the police. The way this incident apparently started, as far as I understand it, is that one of the family members and friends were trying to go to the activists, and the police stood in their way, and so the activists walked up to try to see the family member and to get the police to move away, and then there was an altercation. You know, the thing is that many police forces across the world train with Israeli forces, the same forces that tortured us in Kitsia prison and on the prison boat, including the NYPD. There has been well-documented cooperative mutual collaboration between the NYPD and Israeli forces. So there's a global police force that is in many ways trained by the Israelis, and the Israelis use the tactics that they have invented on the Palestinians, and yet then they train police forces across the world to inflict the same kinds of violence on other civilians. And so when I saw this video, I thought to myself, well, this is actually the same kinds of police violence that used with same kinds of tactics then used in the Basque region. So,
5: well, we're going to link to your work at Zateo. Alex Colston, Zateo reporter, U.S. citizen and flotilla participant who just returned home to the United States on Sunday. And we thank Haitham Arafat, a Palestinian-American activist, also flotilla participant born in Gaza, who's lost 100 members of his family since October 7, 2023. To see all our coverage of the flotilla, you can go to democracynow.org. Up next, we go to Tennessee, where the execution of Tony Carruthers was called off after prison officials struggled to kill him with a lethal injection, but it didn't work. We'll talk to Stephen Hale, criminal justice reporter at the Nashville Banner, author of Death Row Welcomes You, Visiting Hours in the Shadow of the Execution Chamber. Stay with us.
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0: times.
1: Oh, My Stars by Michael Hurley. This is Democracy Now!, democracynow.org. I'm Amy Goodman with Juan Gonzalez. We end today's show in Tennessee, where the execution of Tony Carruthers was called off after prison officials struggled to find a vein to administer lethal injection drugs. Last week, the Republican Governor Bill Lee issued a one-year reprieve to Carruthers over the botched execution, which came despite Carruthers' claims of innocence and demands for a new trial. We're joined now by Stephen Hale, criminal justice reporter at the Nashville Banner, author of the book Death Row Welcomes You, Visiting Hours in the Shadow of the Execution Chamber. Stephen, thanks so much for being with us. You were a media witness for this botched execution. If you can tell us what happened and tell us the story of Tony Carruthers.
2: That's right. Thanks for having me, Amy. So last week, I was one of several of the media witnesses for this planned execution. One of the frustrating things is I can't tell you what we saw because we didn't end up seeing anything. In Tennessee, as of right now, the process where the person who's being executed is prepared for the execution, in this case, where the IV lines are placed for

0: sound of them struggling to place the IV lines in Mr. Crothers. We were told later by his attorney that they tried to, after getting a primary line in his in one of his arms, they tried the other arm, they tried a hand, his feet, ultimately tried his jugular vein in his neck, and before trying to place a central line in his chest. And when that was unsuccessful, after more than an hour, they called off the execution. So, yeah, it was quite an ordeal, and obviously his attorney later would tell us that he was in agony, and we could hear him groaning in pain from the viewing room, but like I said, we didn't end up ever seeing him or what was going on.
1: Go to Carruthers' attorney, Maria Deliberato of the ACLU.
2: IV line in his shoulder was filled with blood, like backfilled towards his chest area, and he said that his chest really hurt. This was a tortured, botched execution. I mean, there's no question about it. I mean, I guess it's not an execution because thankfully, by the grace of God, he's still alive, but they tortured him trying to find a vein.
3: I am so grateful that we are going to have a chance to prove what we've been saying and what Tony has been saying for 30 years, that he didn't commit this crime.
2: I know that he believes that this happened, that this botched attempt to take his life happened for a reason, and it will strengthen his resolve to fight even more.
4: And Steve, could you talk about the case that was originally filed by the ACLU seeking DNA testing on about crucial physical evidence? Why hasn't this DNA testing happened in over 30 years?
0: Yeah, well, that's a good question, but you're right. The ACLU filed earlier this year asking for crime scene evidence to be tested, both for DNA analysis and fingerprint analysis. Mr. Crothers was convicted along with a co-defendant in 1996 for a triple murder in Shelby County, Memphis, here in Tennessee. And he's always maintained his innocence, but his case has, I was saying to someone the other day, is pretty much every issue that you see come up in death penalty cases is present in this case in one way or another. Mr. Crothers has maintained his innocence. His attorneys have long said that he's profoundly mentally ill. He was forced to represent himself at his trial. Six defense attorneys were appointed to be his attorney and then ended up leaving the case, and the judge eventually refused to appoint a seventh. And so he represented himself at this capital murder trial. And so his representation, you know, we often see in capital cases that people later will talk about how they had poor representation. He basically had none. He represented himself. He did not have an attorney. And so he's always maintained that he was innocent, and there was no physical evidence in this case brought by prosecutors. What there was the testimony of a man who later turned out to be a paid informant, and who later recanted his testimony. And so there's basically just questionable circumstantial evidence against Mr. Carruthers. And so all these years later, his attorneys at the ACLU have been pushing for that crime scene evidence to be tested. They said that this evidence, if it were tested, it could potentially exonerate him. We don't know because the courts so far had blocked those efforts. And the governor, right before this failed execution, had announced that he was not going to intervene to hold off the execution so that testing could take place. So I can't answer really for you why it hasn't been. But now that Mr. Crothers has a one-year reprieve, I imagine his attorneys will be trying to get that done in whatever way they can.
4: And what does this case raise about mental illness issues in relation to death row prisoners as well?
0: Yeah, I mean, so Mr. Carruthers, according to his attorneys in court filings for years now, they say that he has had delusions about his case, basically that he didn't even believe he was going to be executed, that he thought he would be released anytime. And because he was, as I said, convinced of his innocence and had started to believe that his attorneys and other people involved in his case were actually plotting against him. And you know, sadly, this is not unusual. Of all the death penalty cases I've covered and all the ones that I have read about, some of the ones I've watched you all cover on Democracy Now!, mental illness is often a factor in one way or another. And whether that's affecting a person's ability to kind of help their attorneys represent them at trial, whether it's a factor in the crime that they committed if they were indeed guilty, or in their understanding of the case later. And so his attorneys did go to court and argue that he was not mentally competent to be executed, that he was too mentally ill to be constitutionally executed. The courts rejected that argument. But this is a situation in one form or another that we see

0: lots of death penalty cases around the country and certainly in Tennessee.
1: Stephen Hale, as we wrap up, you have been covering this case and other death penalty cases. You're not only a criminal justice reporter at the Nashville Banner, you wrote Death Row Welcomes You. You decided not to be a witness to these executions after being a witness to them a number of times. Why did you decide to witness Carruthers' execution that didn't actually happen?
0: Yeah, that's a good question. I mean, I did, as you said, I witnessed three executions a few years back in 2018 and 2019. And I, it's not a pleasant assignment. And my other colleagues and reporters who have done so as well, I think, would agree. But, and so I was pretty well burnt out on that and exhausted and not in a good place to do it again. I decided to do it again now, years later, because a colleague of mine at the Banner has done a couple of these. My editor, Steve Cavendish, has witnessed a couple that have happened recently. Other reporters that I work with here in Tennessee have been witnessing them. And I think it's vitally important that if the state is going to execute its citizens, that someone who can, I guess you'd say represent the citizens, can be there in the room to watch them do it and report what happens. And so I did think it was important that I volunteer to do it again. I certainly don't want to go to everyone, and I'm not eager to watch any of them, but I do think it's really important that people be able to see clearly, or as clearly as we can tell them, what an execution looks like. And, that's part of a lawsuit that we at the Banner and some other media outlets here in Tennessee are part of, is to expand the transparency of this process so that media witnesses could see the IV lines being placed, could see more of this process, because I think if people are going to live in a state that has a death penalty, they deserve to see as much of it as is possible so that they can judge it for what it is.
1: Stephen Hale, we thank you so much for being with us. We'll link to your articles in the Nashville Banner. Author of Death Row Welcomes You, Visiting Hours in the Shadow of the Execution Chamber. Speaking to us from Nashville, Tennessee. That does it for our show. On Wednesday night, I'll be at the IFC Center, the theater here in New York City, with Chani Nicholas and Steal the Story, Please, director Tia Lesson. I'm Amy Goodman with Juan Gonzalez for another edition of Democracy Now!

It's coming up on 6 o'clock. You know what that means. 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

0: time is now 6 o'clock. Welcome to WORT's local news for Tuesday, May 26th. I'm your host, Christian Knutson.
1: And I'm your host, Sarah Hopeful. In tonight's news, Dane County Executive Melissa Agard describes her vision for the future in the first ever State of the County address.
0: The state's failed budget surplus deal would have created a multi-billion dollar deficit.
1: And in the second half, the milkweed considers a triple whammy hitting American farmers. The 8 o'clock buzz examines a new federal ruling that blocks the U.S. Department of Justice from obtaining the personal data of Wisconsin voters. And Wildlife Weekly looks forward to educational programs this summer at the Dane County Humane Society.
0: All these stories and more on tonight's local news after this short break.
2: I'm Max Pringle with these headlines. U.S. consumer confidence declined slightly this month as gas prices stayed high and inflation remained elevated. It's a sharp contrast to soaring stock prices that have neared record levels. The Conference Board's Consumer Confidence Index today slipped 0.7% to 93.1 in May, the first decline after 3 months of gains. Americans have soured on President Trump's economic policies, polls show, potentially creating problems for Republicans heading into the midterm elections. Gas prices have soared to a nationwide average of $4.49 a gallon from $2.98 just before the war began at the end of February, and have been at or above $4.50 a gallon for nearly all of this month. The sole Democrat on the Federal Communications Commission is urging media companies to resist what she sees as the Trump administration's crackdown on free speech. Ana Gomez is zeroing in on Disney, the parent company of ABC, which is under investigation by the FCC. Gomez sent a letter to Disney CEO Josh D'Amaro accusing the FCC of censorship and intimidation. She criticized Disney's decision to settle a defamation case, arguing it set a bad precedent. Gomez's term ends June 30th, but she may remain if not replaced. The U.S. military said Monday that it carried out self-defense strikes in southern Iran, including on missile launch sites and boats placing mines. The strikes came even as President Trump said on social media that negotiations were proceeding nicely. More from Kate Fisher.
3: Now, Iran has said a degree of understanding has been reached, but both sides signaled that a deal was not imminent. And that suggests there are still significant disagreements to overcome, like the lifting of U.S. sanctions and, in particular, Iran's nuclear program. U.S. President Donald Trump's also linked any Iran deal with the Abraham Accords, demanding that Middle East countries sign the set of treaties aimed at normalizing relations with Israel. Mr. Trump's comments may be a way of appeasing Iran hawks in the U.S., but at the same time, ending the conflict with Iran would allow the president to extricate himself from an unpopular war that's seen fuel prices soar.
2: That's Kate Fisher. Meanwhile, Israel's military is clashing with the Hezbollah militant group along a strategic river in Lebanon. This happens as Israeli troops push farther north, just days before Lebanese and Israeli delegations are set to meet for talks in Washington. The Ukrainian military says Russia launched over 100 drones and two ballistic missiles at Ukraine overnight. The attacks follow Russia's warning to foreign citizens and diplomats on Monday to leave Kyiv, citing its planned systemic strikes on the Ukrainian capital. Charles de Ledesma has more.
4: The country's foreign minister notes that Moscow's recent threat to hit Kyiv especially hard from the air has brought nothing new. Meanwhile, French foreign ministry spokesman Pascal Canfafour says France won't pull its diplomats from Kyiv despite Moscow's warnings. He says it's out of the question. It's a new intimidation from Moscow. We're used to that, but we don't accept that. Targeting civilian infrastructure is a war crime, he told Public Radio France Info. Russia had on Monday urged foreign citizens, including members of diplomatic missions, to leave the Ukraine capital as quickly as possible and told residents to steer clear of military and government facilities, adding that systematic strikes on Kyiv were being prepared. I'm Charles de Ledesma.
2: Human Rights Watch reports that the United Arab Emirates trained Colombian mercenaries to fight alongside Sudan's notorious Rapid Support Forces militant group in that country's civil war. The report accuses the UAE of supporting the RSF, which is known for committing atrocities. The UAE denies the claims. The conflict in Sudan began in April 2023 after a power struggle between military leaders. The RSF evolved from Arab militias notorious for past atrocities in Darfur. Human Rights Watch says Colombian mercenaries were trained in the UAE before deployment. The group urges international pressure on the UAE to end its support for the RSF. The Sudanese civil war has led to tens of thousands of deaths and millions of people displaced. The UN has called it the world's worst humanitarian crisis. Those are the Pacifica headlines. I'm Max Pringle.

0: This is Christian Knutson and Sarah Hopeful with your local news, coming to you from the WORT studios on Bedford Street in beautiful downtown Madison. Here are your Tuesday headlines. Wisconsin needs federal support to recover from the severe storms and massive flooding that hit the state last month, Governor Tony Evers wrote Friday in a letter to President Donald Trump. The storms caused an estimated $27 million in damage, according to joint assessments by Wisconsin Emergency Management and the Federal Emergency Management Agency. That includes $9.8 million of damage to private property in the state and $17.7 million in damage to public property. Rock County was the hardest hit, accounting for nearly $11 million in damage to public property, including an elementary school in Janesville that remains closed for the rest of the school year due to the flooding. Evers has asked Trump to give the state a disaster declaration and deploy federal resources and partners to aid in the state's recovery, Wisconsin Public Radio reports. The Trump regime previously denied Wisconsin's request for federal support after severe weather hit the state last summer. According to an analysis by Politico, it's three times harder for states with Democratic governors to receive disaster funding than states with Republican governors.
1: Wisconsin Democratic U.S. Senator Tammy Baldwin is calling for the release of Milwaukee Islamic Society President Salah Sarsour from immigration custody, reports Wisconsin Examiner. Sarsour has been detained since late March. The Department of Homeland Security has called him a terrorist and accused him of lying on his green card application over 30 years ago. His family alleges that he was targeted for his public criticism of the Palestinian genocide. In a joint letter with Democratic Senator Bernie Sanders and Chris Van Hollen, Baldwin asked the agency to provide the documentation immigration officers used in Sarsour's arrest, with May 31st as the deadline to respond. They've also requested evidence that Sarsour, a diabetic, and other people being held at an Indiana detention center are receiving adequate health care, nutrition, and religious accommodations. Wisconsin's two Democratic U.S. representatives, Gwen Moore and Mark Pocan, as well as Governor Evers, have also called for Sarsour's release.
0: 80% of Wisconsinites believe that the state legislature should have passed the $1.8 billion spending package that died in the state Senate earlier this month, according to a new Marquette Law School poll. The deal, negotiated by Governor Evers and the Republican legislative leadership, would have increased school funding, reduced property taxes, and provided rebates to income taxpayers. Opponents on both sides of the aisle warned that the deal was fiscally irresponsible, with three Senate Republicans joining the entire Democratic caucus in voting to reject it. But as state lawmakers struggled to reach consensus, Wisconsinites showed a rare level of agreement across party lines. 77% of Republicans, 81% of independents, and 82% of Democrats told pollsters that the legislature should have passed the surplus deal. Fewer than 20% of respondents said that politicians who opposed the bill did the right thing, and nearly 70% favored passing the surplus bill now instead of waiting until next year. Looking ahead to the November midterms, 1 in 4 respondents said that candidates' positions on the package will help them decide how they vote.
1: Ridgeland Farms, a dog breeding and research facility in the town of Blue Mounds, is being pressured to relinquish its federal breeding license to avoid sanctions from the U.S. Department of Agriculture, U.S. Representative Mark Pocan alleges in a Facebook post. The research facility has already agreed to relinquish its state breeding license as of July 1st to avoid prosecution for felony animal mistreatment. But the facility still has around 650 dogs in its possession after it sold nearly 1,500 dogs to rescue shelters last month. Pocan said Thursday that he's working with the USDA and NIH to shut down the entire facility and rehome the remaining dogs. Meanwhile, 4 animal rights activists pleaded not guilty on Thursday to felony charges stemming from a break-in at Ridgeland Farms back in March.
0: Dane County Judge Ellen Burrs declined to dismiss charges against the father of the Abundant Life school shooter on Thursday, allowing the case to move forward, reports Wisconsin Public Radio. Criminal charges against the accused include a felony count of contributing to the delinquency of a minor, along with 2 felony counts of intentionally giving a dangerous weapon to someone under the age of 18. Prosecutors claim he gave his 15-year-old daughter access to 2 handguns, which she then used to kill 2 other people before ending her own life in December 2024. The father says he kept his guns in a locked safe, but told his daughter that the combination was his social security number backwards. His attorneys claim that the prosecution is using state law in an unconstitutional way that violates his Second Amendment rights. The case next heads for a scheduling conference in late June.
1: Thane County has ended its safer smoking program after determining that it likely conflicts with state law, reports Wisconsin Watch. 4 years ago, public officials began providing pipes and other smoking materials in an attempted harm reduction measure similar to syringe programs for intravenous drug users. Although successful at reducing disease transmission and lowering overdose deaths, the program has come under increased scrutiny for violating state laws by providing drug paraphernalia. Visits to public health facilities jumped nearly 30% once the program began, but the program runs afoul of a state law that criminalizes the possession of smoking supplies used for anything besides tobacco consumption. Harm reduction programs have also faced increased scrutiny from the Trump regime for legal compliance. People can still purchase smoking materials from gas stations, local shops, and online vendors.
0: Dane County parks fees could rise again this year as the county faces an anticipated $15 million budget deficit, especially for non-residents, the Cap Times reports. The County Parks Commission is reviewing proposed fee increases that it could include $5 more for electric camping sites, $9 more for annual dog permits, and this golf permit increases by about $150 annually. The park system anticipates increased revenue of around $100,000 annually from these rate hikes, which would then be used to offset anticipated service cuts. A public hearing is scheduled to be held on June 10th at 3101 Lake Farm Road and virtually via Zoom. Members of the public can submit written comments to lwrd@danecounty.gov.
1: The Madison Water Utility has released its annual drinking water quality report. The report shows that Madison's drinking water continues to meet or exceed all state and federal standards for safe drinking water. The Madison Water Utility collects more samples than is required by law from the state water, from the water system, which includes over 900 miles of water main and 21 active wells around the city. The report is available online and available at all branches of the Madison Public Library. Those are the headlines.

0: Over the last year, Dane County has managed to slash its $31 million structural budget deficit in half, all while building out the Dane County Regional Airport's flight options following its busiest year yet, expanding affordable housing, and transitioning zoo and government operations to renewable energy sources. Those are only some of the accomplishments Dane County Executive Melissa Agard touted in the first-ever State of the County address at the Alliant Energy Center on Thursday. WORT reporter Fiona Hatch has the details.
1: Dane County Executive Melissa Agard spoke to the public Thursday in the county's first-ever State of the County address. The address, given at the Alliant Energy Center, highlighted the progress achieved by the county over the last year and a half. Some of those achievements include the county's recent decision to purchase and gift a 165-acre property in the town of Dunn to the Ho-Chunk Nation, announcing a new solar pavilion at Henry Vilas Zoo, and a commitment to making it the first free AZA-accredited zoo to become fossil fuel-free by 2040, powering all of Dane County's government operations through 100% renewable energy offsets, launching a six-month assessment, treatment, transition, and aftercare, or ATTA, program to support at-risk youth before they enter the correctional system, expanding service at the Dane County Regional Airport with new nonstop routes to Boston and Raleigh, and funding 494 new affordable housing units through the Dane County Affordable Housing Development Fund. Agard touted the importance of the county's workforce in achieving those accomplishments, saying, quote, "None of this work happens without the people who show up every single day to serve this community. To every Dane County employee, I simply want to say thank you," unquote. Agard also laid out her vision for Dane County's future in her address. Her strategic plan is based on four pillars of growth: environmental leadership, justice reform, economic development, and community services delivery. Some of her proposals for the future include developing a sustainability campus to be led by the Department of Waste and Renewables, launching a new community court to connect low-level offenders with community services and resources as an alternative to entering the correctional system, moving forward with a $100 million proposal to renovate the Veterans Memorial Coliseum, housed within the Alliant Energy Center, and turning the Dane County Regional Airport into an international airport. The entire plan, Dane County in Action, will be posted to the county website, according to Agard. Agard first took office in November of 2024, in a special election following the retirement of the former county executive, Joe Parisi. She previously served 5 terms to the Wisconsin State Legislature and 2 on the Dane County Board of Supervisors. When she was sworn in, Agard inherited a $31 million deficit. That deficit has since been cut in half as the county heads into planning for its 2027 budget. Reporting for WORT, I'm Fiona Hatch.
2: A Wisconsin dairy farmer says cover cropping has helped his farm endure extreme weather and rising fertilizer costs by improving soil health and reducing erosion. Conservation practices can benefit both farmers and the broader environment, but experts say high upfront costs and limited funding make adoption and long-term use challenging for many farmers. Judith Ruiz Branch of Wisconsin News Connection has more.
3: As extreme weather and rising fertilizer prices plague the Midwest, a Wisconsin farmer says conservation practices like cover cropping are helping him weather the storms. Cover crop plants are used as living mulch that improve soil health, prevent erosion, and naturally suppress weeds and pests. Josh Hemstra, a third-generation dairy farmer in Brandon, says he plants them on nearly every acre of his farm each year. Hemstra says during recent severe weather events, he experienced less ponding, faster water recession, and minimal erosion.
4: I was very, very proud of the way our soil handled the extreme weather. And that's the one thing that's beyond our control. And that's our whole reason, is to try and weatherproof our farm. That's one of our main reasons for using cover crops.
3: Hempshire says they've also bought a lot less fertilizer because of cover cropping and increased manure use. As the war in Iran drags on, farmers are seeing near record highs for fertilizer costs. Research shows about half of U.S. farmers have tried cover cropping, though there's a big mix of how they use them. Experts note farmers often stop the practice when costs outweigh expected benefits or when incentive programs end. Hemstra says while these practices benefit the broader community through improved water quality and environmental protection, they require substantial upfront investment and management from farmers.
4: This is as much of art as it is science, and dollars for actually purchasing the seed or just cost share per acre is one thing, but the investment in funding for education, I think, is crucial moving forward. Farmers as a whole learn from each other.
3: Federal and state incentives for practices like cover cropping are available to farmers, but funding can be limited and highly competitive. While the proposed 2026 Farm Bill includes funding for incentive-based conservation programs, sustainable agriculture advocates argue the bill cuts or limits funding for highly utilized environmental programs. Local conservation groups like the Michael Fields Agricultural Institute are creating online tools to help farmers feel more confident about implementing sustainable practices, potentially helping them offset expenses and learn from their peers. For Wisconsin News Connection, I'm Judith Ruiz Branch. 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
0: Wisconsin's multi-billion dollar projected state budget surplus could have turned into a nearly $3 billion deficit by 2029 if a spending deal Governor Tony Evers spent months negotiating with Republican leadership in the legislature was signed into law. That's according to a new analysis by the nonpartisan Legislative Fiscal Bureau, which came out just days after the deal died in the state Senate. Tyler Burns, our senior research associate at Wisconsin Policy Forum, joined WORT News producer Faye Parks this afternoon to break down the numbers.
5: Let's start with a refresher on how the state budget works. There's been a lot of talk about this projected $2.5 billion surplus. Is this focused only on the general fund balance, or does it include reserves like the rainy day fund? And what's the difference for those who aren't familiar?
6: The surplus is a general fund balance. There's, you know, our general fund, which is our state's main checking account, so to speak, that takes in things like our sales tax, our income tax, those are kind of the big ones, and then it pays out things like general school aids, aids to universities, pays for things like corrections, and so that's kind of our main fund. And so when we say, you know, we have a balance in that main fund, that means that over the course of the past few years, we've brought in more revenue than we've spent out of that fund. And then we have our state's rainy day fund, and the idea there is we set aside money in the event that there is a recession or some sort of emergency where we expect revenues not to match what they're projected, or we project to have a deficit where we need more money. And so right now we have about $2.1 billion in that rainy day fund, and we're projected to finish the year 2027 with about a $2.2 billion balance in our regular general fund. And so that puts us with about $4.5 billion of total reserves. And that's a pretty good position for the state to be in. But again, you know, that's a projected balance that will happen, you know, about a year from now. It's the projected balance at the close of state fiscal year 27, which is July 1st of 2027. So that's still a projection for what we're going to bring in and what we're going to spend over the next year.
5: Now, Wisconsin's multi-billion dollar projected surplus could have turned into a nearly $3 billion deficit by 2029 if a spending deal Governor Evers spent months negotiating with Republican leaders was signed into law. That's according to a new analysis by the nonpartisan Legislative Fiscal Bureau, which came out just days after the deal died in the state Senate. Did this finding surprise you?
6: No. You know, we had done our own calculations based on what Fiscal Bureau had projected the revenues to be over the next couple of years and the costs. And, you know, they don't project growing increases, growing revenue increases. They don't really project growing costs. So we had a pretty good inkling that, you know, when this deal came out, it was gonna result in definitely some, you know, short-term benefits for people's pocketbooks, but over the long term, it was going to put the state in a more difficult fiscal position. And, you know, that's kind of the way these things go when you sort of commit to long-term tax cuts and commit to long-term spending increases. You sort of project things out over time and things don't look quite as positive, you know, 4 to 6 years later.
5: And so, of course, the state does have to pass a balanced budget. In situations like this, where there's the potential of a deficit in a few years from now, would they then draw from the rainy day fund? What are the possible solutions to make it work?
6: There's a couple things at work there. First off, the state does have to have a balanced budget in that it has to have enough revenue plus what's in the balance to cover its expenditures in a given year. So, you know, in 2027, they're bringing in less than they're going to spend, at least that's the projection. But the first thing that they spend down is the opening balance. And so even though we, you know, we have a balanced budget at the close of 2027, we are running what's called a structural deficit amongst us fiscal people. And that just means we're spending more in that year than we're bringing in. So the first thing you spend down is your balance. You could go to the rainy day fund, although, again, the intention for that, and there's, you know, state law that says you're not supposed to use that unless, you know, there's certain circumstances that come to pass. But legislators can change, you know, they can change state statutes. So they could use that. I think more likely you would see a combination of spending cuts of some sort and perhaps increased revenue to make those two things, the revenue and the expenditures, line up.
5: So were any of the measures that were included in this failed deal especially costly? Where would most of this estimated deficit have accumulated?
6: So there's two places that would create this longer-term deficit. That was the $300 million increase in general school aid, because that was an increase that was ongoing. So that was $300 million in 2027, but then also in 2028 and 2029 and so on. And so that was ongoing spending. Same with the special education aid. So that was another $230 million that was going to be spent every year in 27 and 28 and 29. So those had an ongoing impact. So between the two, that's about $500 million. And then the other ongoing impact would be the overtime exclusion and the TIPS exclusion. And so that's about $200 million when you combine them in foregone revenue over the course of the next 3 years. The big one-time surplus rebate, the $870 million that was going to give folks either $300 or $600, that was more of a one-time expenditure. And so that would spend down the balance, but that wasn't an ongoing commitment. And so it's these ongoing commitments between, again, the general school aid, the special education aid, and you know, tax cuts on overtime and tips. Those were going to be the drivers of the long-term impact.
5: Republican lawmakers who backed the spending deal, including co-chair of the legislature's Budget Writing Committee, Senator Howard Markline, argued that the Fiscal Bureau's analysis failed to look at the full picture. He said Wisconsin's tax revenue was trending up and would have offset the cost to fund the deal. Does historical data back up his claim?
6: There's two parts to that, I would say. Number one, yeah, you know, the Fiscal Bureau projections don't include growing revenue. And typically, even in recession years, the revenue is actually more than it was, you know, the year before. And so we typically do see growing revenue. It just doesn't always grow as fast as projected. In this case, it seems like, you know, we're seeing some more persistent inflation. And the great thing about persistent inflation is it leads to higher sales tax revenue. So from that point of view, we're, you know, we could probably bank on higher sales tax revenue. Income taxes have been, you know, chugging along pretty well. And so in that sense, I think Senator Markline's comments are correct. They don't show the whole picture on the revenue side. On the flip side, these estimates don't show the full picture on the cost side either. You know, there's going to be increasing costs to provide Medicaid to, you know, sort of low-income folks or folks that need long-term care in the state. The cost of health insurance for state employees is going up. The costs of running schools and prisons and all these sorts of things, those costs are going to go up. So there's also upward pressure on the state's spending as well as the revenue. And so, you know, I think the reason that Fiscal Bureau traditionally just sort of looks forward and says, well, if we assume revenues are going to be flat and we assume expenditures are going to be flat, what does it look like? Because it's difficult to project out economic conditions that drive revenue and spending choices that drive the expenditure side. And in some cases, economic conditions can drive the spending side too. For instance, if we do have a recession and we do have revenue that grows more slowly, that would likely mean that there are more people taking up Medicaid, because, you know, as they lose their job, more people become eligible. And so it's true that it doesn't, you know, show the full picture, but that picture includes both growing revenues and growing expenditures.
5: A separate memo last week from the Legislative Fiscal Bureau points out that even without the spending deal that died in the Senate, the current state budget would have Wisconsin spending more than it takes in by over $500 million. Your team reached a similar conclusion last summer in your analysis of the state budget shortly after it passed. So where does that leave our state now as we prepare for the next budget season? Are we in a healthy spot?
6: We're in a pretty good place, and there's, you know, two big reasons for that. Number one, again, we do have these reserves, and the state just typically hasn't had reserves of this size. You know, a $2 billion rainy day fund 15 years ago would have been unheard of in Wisconsin. And so that gives us the ability to kind of smooth out big fluctuations. Again, there's economic uncertainty at all times. I think now there's maybe a little more than other times. And so we have that reserve. And then second of all, you know, a $500 million structural deficit, again, we in our analysis last year showed we often go into budgets with structural deficits of about that size. So, you know, again, perhaps it would be better to go in without any sort of deficit like that. But, you know, we've also managed to deal with structural deficits that were, you know, much bigger than that in the past. And so I think it does constrain the choices that the next legislature and the next governor are going to end up making. But in terms of compared to prior years, we're in, I think, a relatively strong position.
5: I believe that covers everything on my end. But is there anything else you'd like to add before I let you go?
6: One thing to notice, we don't really sort of advocate for or against any of these things. We just like to kind of illustrate some of the trade-offs where if this bill had passed, there would have been some short-term benefits, but then there would have been some longer-term costs. And, you know, it's just important to sort of weigh out those benefits and costs against one another. And we want to make sure that everyone has those in mind as they're making, you know, folks are making decisions or coming up with their opinions on this sort of fiscal policy stuff.
5: I've been speaking with Tyler Burns, a senior research associate at nonpartisan research org, Wisconsin Policy Forum.
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0: Stay with us. We've got a lot more stories for you coming up in the second half of the show. The Milkweed looks at what's shaping up to be a tough summer for farmers.
2: The 8 o'clock buzz looks into the federal government's lawsuit against the state trying to access voter data.
0: And Wildlife Weekly joins the summertime fun at Camp Wildside.
2: But now we'll take a quick break. Back in a flash.
7: Yahar House invites you to their second annual pickleball tournament on Saturday, May 30th, beginning at 8 a.m. at McGaw Park in Fitchburg. 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The tournament will have six divisions with up to eight teams each. The format is a round robin with each team playing in turn against every other team. 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That's Yahara House's second annual pickleball tournament on Saturday, May 30th at McGaw Park in Fitchburg. Bringing you local activities for 50 years, this is WORT 89.9 FM Madison and WORTFM.org.

0: time is now 6:32, and you're listening to the live local news on WORT. I'm Sarah Hopeful, here with Christian Knutson. Thanks for joining us. Three factors are seriously affecting American farmers: fertilizer shortages, the cumulative effects of drought and heat, and uncertain global markets. Pete Hardin and Bert Zipperer explain why this triple whammy is pushing farmers to their economic limits on tonight's The Milkweed.
1: Welcome to The Milkweed on WORT. I'm Bert Zipperer, and we're talking with Pete Hardin, who for 47 years has been publisher and editor of the monthly newspaper The Milkweed, dairy farming's best information and insights, with the motto, float like a butterfly, sting like a bee, right there on the masthead. Hi, Pete.
2: Good to be here, Bert.
1: It is always good to be with you. Hey, you were talking about a triple whammy for farmers currently going on. Talk about the triple whammy, would you please?
2: Sure. Well, Bert, there are three parts to this set of challenges facing American farmers. Number one, shortage of fertilizer. Number two, the accumulated effects of drought and heat across much of the nation, which leaves, I'd say, at least 60% of the United States in drought conditions, some of which are very serious. And then three, the uncertainty about prices and markets for the crops for the farmers who persist through the challenges of drought and fertilizer scarcity.
1: So let's start with that first one. You're talking about the fertilizer, the lack of fertilizer. Something I didn't realize was how much fertilizer comes through the Strait of Hormuz and is based on oil.
2: Correct. The roughly 20 to 25% of the world's fertilizer supplies come through the Strait of Hormuz. The Persian Gulf nations have wisely taken, for example, their natural gas resources and added value by making anhydrous fertilizer or other nitrogen derived fertilizer materials, and also there's some phosphates coming from the Persian Gulf area. But in aggregate, the Persian Gulf produces about 20 to 25% of all the world's fertilizer materials. And when the Middle East war shut down the Persian Gulf ship traffic in late February, early March of this year, that meant major supply chain disruptions for global fertilizer needs worldwide. Some of the fertilizer was still going to northern hemisphere locations. Other shipments of fertilizer were destined to southern hemisphere nations like Brazil or Australia.
1: And there's kind of two parts to this. There's, did you pre-book so you've got it guaranteed coming? Can you afford it if you haven't done that? And is it even available?
2: This is the challenge or dilemma facing many American farmers. In a normal good year for crop prices and net profits, the American farmer producing grain will pre-book or order in advance his spring planting needs, fertilizer, seeds, fuel, diesel fuel, etc. However, this year, because 2025 was roughly the third consecutive year of negative margins growing grain on average across the country, a very small percent of farmers actually pre-booked their fertilizer. American Farm Bureau has come out with some amazing research surveying 5,700 dairy farmers nationwide, all kinds of farmers, and the results reported on a regional basis were the following. Southeast farmers pre-booked 19% of their fertilizer needs, or I should say 19% of Southeast farmers pre-booked their fertilizer. In the Northeast, 30% pre-booked fertilizer. In the Midwest, 67% pre-booked. And then the Western states only, which the Western states comprising a line, a north-south line west of the Dakotas, they only pre-booked 31%. So, very simply, if a farmer did not have his fertilizer pre-booked by the time the war started out, the supply chain is disrupted, costs are going up, and even if the farmer now who did not pre-book his fertilizer could find fertilizer available locally, he or she might not be able to afford it because the prices have spiked. One day or earlier this mid-spring, I was driving, listening to the Monroe radio station, and one of the news items was The Stevenson County, Illinois Farm Bureau reported that fertilizer prices had jumped $50 a ton in just the past week. Now, that's, from a basis of maybe $500 or $600 up to a recent $850 to $900 per ton, and the prices keep escalating. This is painful.
1: And if you do get your crop in the ground, the drought, the May issue of the Milkweed's got this dramatic map of the United States and where there's drought, severe drought, and exceptional drought. It's in a tough situation.
2: Yes. I'd say, Bert, at least 60% or more of the lower 48 states are in some form of drought, some of it very serious. And the drought, you have virtually the entire American West, and then swinging from New Mexico across to Florida, up to Georgia, the Carolinas, and Virginia. Those are the major areas of drought, and much of that is farming regions. The drought is complicated by two factors. First of all, a scarcity of moisture, but perhaps even more important is the heat. Winter 25-26 was the warmest winter in recorded meteorologic history in the United States. And, for example, the southeastern quadrant of the United States, like California, across to Kansas and Oklahoma, down to Texas, mm-hmm. back to California, that southwestern quadrant of the United States, every one of those states had the hottest winter in 131 years of recorded meteorologic history. So, less moisture and much more heat. The snowpack in the mountains, unfortunately, was inclined to evaporate and the moisture going up instead of the snowpack melting and the moisture going down.
1: So we've got the markets for fertilizer. We've got nature, Mother Nature, being a challenge. And then if you do have a crop that comes in, what about the markets?
2: Prices for corn and soybeans and wheat, they've been flat recently given the uncertainty, but they're all pushing kind of a net red ink scenario for the producer following three tough years in a row. So now the real dilemma for some of these farmers was well depicted on a national public radio presentation recently, where they interviewed a gentleman, a farmer from Western North Dakota, who explained how he and many of his neighbors had pledged all of their financial equity in their farms to get loans, to get the fertilizer and seed and diesel fuel they need to plant this spring. And the prices for their crops are uncertain. The trade disruptions, and particularly with China and soybeans, are downright scary for somebody planting soybeans. So ultimately, the triple whammy is such: drought and lack of moisture, fertilizer prices, and then tremendous uncertainty about coming months' market prices for the 2026 crop.
1: Wow. It reminds me of the old joke that was also a social commentary about the farmer winning the lottery and winning $1 million. And someone said, "What are you going to do with the money?" And the farmer says, "Well, I guess I'll just keep farming till it's all gone."
2: And that was played out in January when President Trump announced this $12 billion giveaway to farmers, giveaway isn't the right word, but the farmer sitting at the table commented, "This will help me farm for another year." So that old joke is based in current reality.
1: Absolutely. Pete, thank you so much. We'll talk again next week.
2: Thank you, Bert.
1: Thanks.
3: A federal judge dealt the Trump regime a blow on Thursday with a ruling that blocks the U.S. Department of Justice from obtaining unredacted personal Wisconsin voter data. Of the 30 lawsuits the federal government has brought against states refusing to hand over detailed voter information, 8 have now been dismissed by federal courts. For a closer look at this latest ruling and other state election news, WORT's Brian Standing sat down with VoteBeat reporter Alex Scherr.
4: So what exactly was the Trump administration trying to get? What kinds of information were they looking for?
5: When voters register at the polls, they provide not only their name and address, but partial social security number and other information that, if people request it, it's often redacted. basically what the federal government wanted was all that information for free. And, you know, there's a way to buy Wisconsin's voter roll. It's a costly product, but the Wisconsin Elections Commission basically said state law prevents us from giving this to you. You can go about it this way. But the federal government was pretty clear. They wanted all the data, seemingly didn't want to pay, but also didn't want any redactions. They wanted all of the information.
4: Now, some of this, you mentioned Social Security numbers. Some of this should be numbers that the federal government already has, right?
5: To some extent, but matching it with the voter rolls, probably, I mean, they might be able to do it in some manual way, but, you know, with double names and, you know, it's just easier for them. I mean, first off, it's unclear what exactly they wanted to do with this data. I think there is some talk about, you know, maybe identifying non-citizens on voter rolls, you know, for what little there is of that. But this was seen as sort of a first step for the federal government to take some control of state elections, which is pretty unusual.
4: Why did the district judge reject the government's argument that they should have this data?
5: Essentially just said their legal argument failed. So they were the federal government was trying to justify their request under the Civil Rights Act. The federal judge said this failed as a matter of law. He recognized the cases that came before this one in Wisconsin that all recognized that the federal government was not entitled to this unredacted set of data across different states that identifies voters and provides pretty confidential information.
4: Now, you spoke with some folks from the ACLU, the American Civil Liberties Union, and what was their reaction to the case?
5: I mean, I think they were really worried about what the federal government might be doing with this data. So I think they thought this was a relief, and Ryan Cox, the legal director there, said this ruling ensures private voter data is safe from abuse and prevents the Trump administration from playing politics with our right to vote. And, you know, I think that recognizes this widespread fear about just what the federal government was going to do with this data if they got a hold of it.
4: Any word as to whether the Department of Justice will appeal the ruling?
5: Not yet, though it has happened in other cases. I should say, so I mean, like in court, the federal government is generally losing across the board on this, but they have gotten some states to agree to give them this information, and we haven't seen too much done with it. Granted, it's pretty early on in the federal government's quest for, you know, whatever exactly they're doing with this, but we haven't really seen what this would look like even if they win quite yet.
4: Now, this effort to try and obtain data from the voter rolls isn't the only thing the federal government's doing with respect to Wisconsin elections. We know the FBI is also investigating the Wisconsin elections. What do we know about what's going on there?
5: It seems like they're trying to contact a lot of people involved in the 2020 election, specifically in Milwaukee. Trump lost the 2020 election, and you know, as we all know, he fought that really hard, including in Wisconsin courts. Wisconsin courts ruled against him, and several audits and election reviews found that, you know, he lost as a result of a fairly conducted election, although it's in this really strange setting because of the pandemic. It was just completely unprecedented settings for a election. So over the past 2 or 3 weeks, the federal government has been knocking on doors, talking to or trying to contact different Milwaukee city and county officials. Their latest step seems to be police officers.
4: And so the speculation here is that this is all an attempt to cast doubt on the 2020 election?
5: I mean, it's unclear, but it's also, if that's not, you know, the goal, I'm not sure what exactly they're doing. They've been sort of asking around about conspiracy theories related to the 2020 election. I could give you one example. So they're contacting police right now, and pretty much the only intersection between police and politics in the 2020 election comes from about 3 a.m. the morning after Election Day. The election chief at the time was taking 12 USB drives containing the city's absentee ballot totals to the county. And, you know, extremely sleep deprived, she made a mistake and she forgot one of those USB drives at the city facility. And, you know, she regrets this to this day, but she had a police officer take that one last USB drive. So it was very, very briefly out of the hands of election officials, only in the hands of a Milwaukee police officer. And there's zero proof anything strange or significant happened during that drive, but that has been the result, or that has resulted in a lot of conspiracy theories about what happened. Why was that USB drive left behind? Why didn't she have a cop take it? What did the cop do with it? Or what could she have done with it without the cop knowing? So we don't know exactly what the FBI is asking, but that is one of the most common conspiracy theories related to the 2020 election here.
4: So tell us, what else are you working on? What other stories do you have coming up related to election news in Wisconsin?
5: Yeah, well, one statewide issue that's gone to court now is about ballot curing. That's the idea of, say, a voter forgot to put their full address, or a witness forgot to put their full address or sign it on an absentee ballot on the certificate form. Currently, state law says a clerk may contact a voter to fix that ballot. In other words, it's up to them whether they contact a voter or not. So this lawsuit brought by the League of Women Voters of Wisconsin alleges that some clerks are contacting voters to fix their votes. Other clerks, especially closer to election day, are just putting these ballots in the rejected pile. They're not contacting voters to fix them, and sometimes voters don't know until it's already too late. And in this lawsuit alleges there's a due process violation here because different voters are receiving different treatment. So this lawsuit is requesting all clerks to be required to contact voters if they vote a absentee ballot that's missing information. Just give every voter a chance to fix it. There's no raw numbers on just how many ballots are not cured, but I think the number would be pretty significant if it was a requirement, but the practical impact would also be somewhat large. I mean, clerks are not always staffed enough to, you know, contact everybody on election day and the days before it. But what the plaintiffs say is, you know, if we win, then hopefully these underfunded municipalities get the resources to do all this extra work to make sure more votes are counted.
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0: Looking for fun educational opportunities to keep your kids occupied when school is out? Camp Wildside is available again this summer at the Dane County Humane Society's Wildlife Rehabilitation Center. Feature contributor Jackie Sandberg sits down with the wildlife educator Dave Mackler to learn more about this year's themes on tonight's edition of Wildlife Weekly.
6: Welcome to Wildlife Weekly. My name is Jackie, and I'm the Wildlife Program Manager for the Dane County Humane Society here in Madison, Wisconsin. Each week, we choose a topic related to wildlife rehabilitation or the environment, and today we have a guest speaker. We have Dave Mackler, our wildlife educator, here to talk about something really exciting. I know we've had it this first trial year last year, but we've got Camp Wildside that is available again this summer, and it is just about to start. So excited that we're going to have so many campers here, typically ages 12 to 15 years old. So if you have any kids that are in those age ranges and you're looking for something really fun for them to do here over the summer, we have week-long camps that will be starting from June 8th is the first week and then ending around August 24th. So it's one of our largest programs that we do with kind of a fee structure for kids to be able to come through and learn about nature education. And Dave is here to talk a little bit about the different themes of camp, because we have a couple different ones that are maybe a little bit new this year. If you were a participant in the last year, it's going to be a little different this year, right, Dave?
7: Yeah. We've doubled our number of themes going into this next summer. So there's going to be a lot of new stuff for returning campers to learn, and a lot of cool stuff for new campers to experience.
6: Awesome. So yeah,

0: We're also going to cover Animal Tracks and Traces, which is all about the things that animals leave behind and what we can learn from those things. We have Citizen Scientist, which is how just average citizens can contribute to scientific discovery and understanding. And Nature Explorers, which is going to cover a lot of stuff such as native plants, invasive and non-native plants, ways to maintain those things and help out our natural world. And then we're going to end the week on a study on evolution and how all of our different species are interconnected through phylogeny.
1: Oh, that's awesome. And so I know you get to do a lot of different activities. So when I think of citizen scientists, you know, do they get to do kind of projects and look at data? And I'm thinking about this as kind of like a science education, really getting to delve into the world around them, but they're learning stuff while they're doing it, right?
0: Yeah, absolutely. One of the things that I'm excited about that we're trying for the first time this year with Citizen Scientist is that we're going to be performing bi-weekly biodiversity surveys on our property mm-hmm. here at the camp. And so we're going to be able to track that throughout the entirety of the summer and see what people are seeing as far as animals, plants, insects from week to week and see if that's different as the summer goes on.
1: Nice. And then I know, on Thursdays, run a bird banding station. So one of the things that I love to do with the campers is getting to put up our mist nets here on the property and actually get to catch the live wild birds that live here. So for those that aren't familiar, I know I've probably said this on our WRT wildlife segments before, but a different kind of passion project of mine, aside from wildlife rehabilitation, is working with live wild birds at the Biocorp Prairie Picnic Point bird banding observatory that I've been a part of for over a decade now. And it's really cool to be able to do that with its permitting through the United States Geological Survey, USGS, and so federal permitting to be able to put up little kind of soft nets, and they have little pockets in them and the birds fly into them. And what we're doing really is, as part of some of that citizen scientist monitoring, is seeing what birds are living here and nesting here. And, you know, that way the kids also get a chance to help, you know, scribe data when we measure them and try to figure out what species and age and sex they might be. And it's kind of a really cool thing to be able to learn about wildlife and see them up close, hands-on, where you might not be able to do that really otherwise. So, you know, taking samples about, for other things on the property and then doing monitoring efforts with that. So, you know, we do that as part of our week camps as well for the kids. So I think that's the one I'm definitely most excited about, because I just love seeing their faces light up when they get to hold a bird for the first time or get to see them up close. So that's super fun. What's the other week about?
0: Our other week, and we are on a schedule this summer where we'll be switching between different themes by week, two different themed weeks that will be on a rotating schedule. Mm-hmm. And so the second week is going to start off with a study on botany, much more focus on those native plants, invasive plants, some of the stuff that we start to cover in Nature Explorers, but a little bit more of a focus on it. Campers will also be able to build their own little planter pots. Mm. We have a study on entomology, focusing on the little critters that we see all over the place and just how diverse that group is. We have a day completely focusing on wildlife rehab, getting into the nitty-gritty of what we do here as a profession and how we help animals and how our campers can help animals. We're going to do beginner biology, where we're going to learn a lot about different adaptations that animals have and how they develop as species. And we're going to end the week on birds and binoculars, where we're going to learn a lot about identifying birds by call, by nest, by feather. Lots of cool different deep dives on different bird species we have here in Wisconsin.
1: I wish I had that when I was a young kid, because it sounds really fun. And it doesn't mean that you couldn't explore that as an adult. We do have throughout the year different things called Discovery Days, where you might have some of these themed activities similar for families of all ages. So definitely check our website if you're ever interested when we have our next one available, which won't be until the fall now, since summer camp is going to be our big focus here from June through August. But also, if you're maybe a school teacher listening, or maybe you have a community group or a youth group, we do have options for mobile events where, you know, our wildlife education team would come to you to do some of the programming that we have. So different than being at camp for a full week, of course, but it's kind of neat if you get to do maybe an hour or two in the classroom. So there are different options between natural history, looking at bones and anatomy with our tactile museum, doing some owl pellet labs or wildlife arts and crafts, or, you know, maybe you want to do it just for like a birthday or something, you know, especially in the fall, winter, and kind of spring times when we don't have our camps available. You can check out our website.

0: website at www.giveshelter.org/wilded or wilded, W-I-L-D-E-D. And that should get you to the Camp Wildside details for registration, but also a link to our mobile event requests if you're interested in maybe hosting something like that. Just some really cool opportunities maybe you haven't thought of, or again, maybe you have kids that you could refer to come to camp. It's a great way to share our, you know, abilities as rehabilitators and our knowledge with kids, and hopefully the next generation of those that want to maybe be wildlife rehabilitators or conservation biologists. And I think it's a great opportunity just for folks to get out in the environment, do something different than being, you know, at home playing video games or something. So if you want to send your kids to nature camp, this is one way to support the Humane Society and our wildlife program at the same time. So thanks for listening here today on WORT. This has been a segment about our Camp Wildside coming up here this summer, again, from June 8th through August 24th. Check out the website for details. And otherwise, if you have any questions about wildlife or wild animals, give us a call at 608-287-3235. This has been Wildlife Weekly.
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